Thank you. So yeah, I recorded my first album last year, right near the Goddard campus with Colin McCaffrey. And my other collaborator is Paul Miller, also just a local Central Vermont legend. So yeah, I played a song from the album. This was a

The story behind this song is taken from an old spiritual that I heard Peter, Paul, and Mary sing. Aww. And they sang it like this.

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So here's my version of Rock My Soul. And it has a little call and response part that I'll ask you to join me in. It goes like this.

0: Thank you so much. It's so great to be here. I'm so grateful to be invited, and thanks to the station playing my songs on the air as well. Appreciate that.
1: Mara says she will definitely play Jess's music on her Sunday show at noon to 2. And Lou would like me to announce that we are now at
2: $1,130 raised tonight. We hit the goal. We passed it.
1: Thank you. We've passed, not only hit, but passed the goal, and we are not even done with our live show. Thank you to all of our supporters. We could not do it without you. Hey, let's hear it one more time for Jess O'Brien. Again, you can find her music on any music platform. Her website is jessobrien.com. We have another musician coming up tonight for some live sounds. We have Leah Rocketship next. Come on up, Leah. Leah has a unique blend of original songs inspired by her diverse background in old time, punk, ragtime, and acoustic metal. More info about Leah, it can be found at leahrocketship.bandcamp.com. That's leahrocketship.bandcamp.com. And Leah is just about ready to go. We've just got our audio set up going. We might have Hav drop a little bit of some beats here. And there they are. All right. Let's give it up for Leah, taking it away now. Hi, everybody.
3: As previously mentioned, I'm Leah Rocketship. Thanks for having me tonight. Really excited to be a part of this celebration. Most of these songs are based on true happenings.

Thank you. This song goes out to anybody who's been in a long-term relationship, and you have those times where you just kind of feel a little disconnected from your partner. You know, it could last a day, could last a week, maybe even months, for some even years, you never know.

0: So I, too, have a call and response song. I'm going to get a couple people up here to be my little backup so the radio listeners can hear. So this is going to be a call and response. The chorus is going to go, I'm going to say the first line. You'll repeat it. So it's going to go, hip, hip, hooray, hip, hip, hooray. Cheers to me, cheers to me. So let's try that real quick. Ready? Hip, hip, hooray.
1: Hip, hip, hooray.
0: Cheers to me.
1: Cheers to me.
0: And then there's another little piece if you're feeling extra squirrely. And you can sing the whole thing. I usually have people sing the second half, but excuse me a sec. It goes, we won't need any weed because everybody's high on me. So let's try that.
1: We won't need any weed because everybody's high on me.
0: And this should be pretty obvious when I'm ready for you guys to chime in. This song goes out to a good friend of mine, but tonight it also goes out to all of you. Give yourself a little pat on the back.

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Little live snafu. So, I'll have to sing something else. 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And as I usually mention in these scenarios, I do have to do a little retuning because my guitar is not that fancy, so it doesn't hold its tune always when I put a capo on. All right. 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And it'll sound so much better once we're in tune. Cheers to me. Okay.

I wrote this song thinking I was drawing from other people's depression. But then I was like, oh, I think I might be a little depressed. So this goes out to anybody who's, you know, ever struggled with depression.

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So good. Again, you can find more of their music at leorocketship.bandcamp.com. Folks, we have come to almost the very end of the show. This has been our live broadcast coming out of Barrie from the Barrie Social Club. Thank you to all of our listeners on the radio, online, and our audience here tonight. Can I hear you guys again? 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

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This is DJ Emma signing off. Thank you so much, everybody. Have a beautiful night.

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And I took inventory of several people. The second most popular game that we played as children is house.

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1: 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King Tone, I'm in Friday night. How about that live from Barrie? Shout out to all the crew that worked that. DJ Emma, DJ Hobb, Alan LePage, all the local musicians. It's great. First time ever. Broadcasting live. Sounded like a blast, sold out. I hope it's in the archives. Let's get rolling. It's Friday night. It's time for a meltdown.

Yup, yup. I know I'm not live on the scene, but I am live in the studio. Every Friday night, 9 to 11, you can catch me right here.

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0: 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It's real easy. 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

creeping towards the bottom. It's the Meltdown, Friday night. King Tone running things.

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Shout out again to DJ Emma. Great host of an event. Good job. Good job to all participants.

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1: Yeah, it's your superhero brother, G Love, and Special Sauce. Classic right there. G Love is coming to the state, Essex Junction, the old stage at the Double E, August 14th, 2026. 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

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You found the Meltdown King Tone. Hour to go. Central Vermont Community Radio.

coming up this month. There's going to be a crossover day. It'll be planned and broadcast. But there's going to be a range of tests done on that day. You'll know about it. But we're on track. Antenna's going up.

You are listening to the Tricked Out Life Sentence remix of Doing Time. Two in a row, deuce, deuce. It's the meltdown. Get the AC on. 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

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Let me thank the Barrie Social Club for hosting and the Physicians Computer Company.

0: 10.5. WGDR Plainfield, WGDH Hardwick, Kang Tone in the studio. You found the meltdown. I have a half hour to go.
1: Yeah, 'cause some people are marshmallows.
0: Reggae remix.

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1: Situation, situation of me life. Start theorize. Inside of me, me hear two voice. One common fool while the other make noise.
2: I do the thing that boy.

0: Yeah, my man Charlie Tuna.
1: Hey, y'all gotta excuse me, man. I'm sick.
0: Seen Charlie a bunch. I saw him with Slightly Stupid. Saw him with Jurassic 5. And with this band, Ozzo Motley. Charlie's big time in these days. Get another one.
2: Yes, sir. We taking it across the pond today. The Jurassic way.

I'm almost out of here. It's the Meltdown. You can find me every Friday night, 9 to 11 p.m. King Tone, your host. I got a couple more before I bounce. Stay tuned for R&B Love.

Bob Marley of Catch a Fire. I got one more, and then I'm out of here. I'll catch you next week. Jimmy's Chicken Shack, taking us out.

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I hope you enjoyed that song, Birthday Sex by Jeremiah. 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

0: Hello. 1, 2, 3, 4. 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
1: Yeah.
0: All right.
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4: And what do we got coming up? Oh, we've got Jimmy Charles, 1 million to 1. What's the chance we're going to win the lottery? 1 million to 1.

I was only a kid, but I bought that. Well, it took 4 weeks of saving from my 25-cent a week allowance, but I did it. We have a group from Wales. A group from Wales. The Bystanders Band. And they were big over there.

Grace and McGuire sisters on the Oldie Show. The Oldie Show. Roberta Flack and Donny Hathaway. Nice combination. Dick Dale, the king of the surf guitar, is coming up next.

It's a Timeless Oldies variety show. We have a group from Wales, formed in Swansea, Wales, in 1961. Pete Ham was the leader. He played guitar, and then there were three other guys. The group is Badfinger, but do you know where they got that name? Well, they were originally known as the Ivies, but then they renamed themselves. They renamed themselves after the working title for the Beatles song in 67, With a Little Help from My Friends. That was originally supposed to be titled The Bad Finger Boogie.

Carmen, who was formerly the lead singer of the Raspberries. Carly Simon coming up. 82 now. Can you believe she was born in 1943? She's, like me, she's a Gemini. She's born in June. And here's how things happened for her. She started performing in 1963 with her sister Lucy. They called themselves the Simon Sisters. Their debut album really didn't do much. And after a while, Lucy left the duo. So Carly Simon went out on her own. Now, here's where it gets interesting. As a solo artist, she had a 1971 self-titled debut album. She got a Grammy Award for the Best New Artist.

Stafford on the Oldies Show. Coming up, we have a Philadelphia group. A bunch of guys that got together at Overbrook High School in Philadelphia in 1957. They originally called themselves the Brooktones. Len Borisoff was one of the original members. We know him as Len Berry. Remember? 1, 2, 3. And several others. Well, they reformed their group after a few years and recalled themselves the Dovells. They had 8 charted singles. This is one of them.

It's the Timeless Oldies Variety Show with Walden Robert Cassotto coming up. You know him as Bobby Darin.

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1: Do you want to tell your joke?
0: Knock, knock.
1: Who's there?
0: Olive.
1: Olive who?
0: I love you. Thank you.
2: Well, most of us are together here, but Seymour's not completely together.
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2: Oh, this is a fun one.
5: Yes.
2: Stars on 45 by the group, the Stars on 45.
4: I never heard this.
2: Oh, you will
5: know. I guess so.
3: Say that one time, Connor.

0: How's that for a compilation, huh?
1: That was pretty good.
0: Yeah, that's a pretty good song.
1: Yeah.
0: Yeah. Stars
2: we
0: did, on
2: we, we had one like that with the song from the 40s. Big band, we had one with big band and stuff one time.
0: Oh,
2: and
0: that's right.
2: Also for Motown and stuff.
0: Yes.
2: They're fun.
0: They are fun.
3: Yeah.
0: Yeah, they weave all these
1: songs.
0: And
1: it took me forever to get that compilation together. I mean, I haven't played the guitar in years, and I was able to just pull that off.
0: and he did the vocals. So
1: yeah, the vocals.
3: Yeah, all those vocals.
0: Yeah,
3: all those all vocals. All that harmony and everything.
1: My Beatles impersonation, dead on.
0: Yes.
3: Dead on. Yeah.
0: Yeah. At the same time, doing all four parts.
1: That's right. Mm-hmm. Yeah. You guys did a great job keeping the lights on.
2: Thanks. with a drum.
0: Paul McCartney has a new album out. Did you hear?
2: Yes, he does.
3: Really?
2: Boys or something, was it? I heard a little bit of it today.
0: Oh, did you?
2: Yes.
0: Ah.
2: It's out. It's out now.
0: Maybe
2: go to Amazon.
0: Maybe we ought to play a little of that sometime.
2: What?
0: Maybe we ought to play a little of that sometime.
2: I think you said we're going to have him on sometime.
0: Are we going to have him on sometime? That would be nice.
2: He could play the features. I'll make all the features something that has to do with Beatles.
0: Oh, my gosh.
2: We're in this tune.
0: Wouldn't that be a kick? Oh, my gosh. Well.
3: Yeah.
0: Yeah, sure. That'll happen. Well, I don't know. If anybody has a connection.
1: Yeah, make it happen.
0: Hook us up. Yeah.
3: Yeah.
0: Yeah, really. That would be
3: yeah,
0: nice.
3: Yeah, Seymour.
0: Seymour says...
1: Put this show on the map here.
3: Yeah. Yeah.
0: Instead of in the
1: market. Speaking of which, make sure you go to that Facebook page of ours.
0: Oh, yes. Timeless Oldies Variety Absolutely. Show on Facebook. Gotta 100%. Do that.
1: Yes. Yeah. Because I'm tired of listening to Seymour complain.
0: See, Sherry isn't here, so Mark's got to have somebody to pick on this week at Seymour.
1: Yeah.
0: Seymour says the commercial is going to be easy, the movie is going to be easy, and the TV theme is going to be easy if you've seen it.
2: Have you seen it?
3: Okay.
1: That's what he said last time, and then he picked some, what was that, an Australian commercial the last time? What was that?
0: I think it was done in Swahili. Speaking of which, the commercial was that spray stuff for guys who are balding. And
2: Deck, he bought some, Deck. Look, Mark, look on that shelf behind him.
1: Yeah, I know, it's a big can of it. He's got it wrong, too.
0: Oh, yeah, really?
2: He bought gray
0: You go out in the rain, and it drips all over your face, and... Yeah,
2: it's got, how do you know that?
0: It was called GLH, Great Looking Hair. Yes, from Ron Popeil, who gave you the Pocket Fisherman and all these other fine things.
3: Oh, Ron Popeil, I saw
1: him. Toxic, too. Non-GMO. Non-GMO.
0: No, GLH. Mark and Cindy and Pedro knew that one. The movie was The Truman Show.
2: Right.
3: Yeah. Oh.
0: And Mark and Cindy and Pedro and Angela, and I got that.
2: Oh, boy.
0: Angela in Georgia.
3: Yes. Yes.
0: Yes.
1: Good job, Angela.
0: Good job. Nice job. Good job. That's a way. Hey, the TV theme, do you remember The Real McCoys?
3: That one we all got, I think.
0: Let's see.
3: Did we?
0: Linda and Ed.
3: I know, I
0: and
3: did.
0: Mark and Sherry and Cindy and Pedro and Angela and I. Yep.
3: Mm-hmm.
0: We all got that. And then the music trivia from last week. An SNL sketch said this singer's voice was like bada. Bada. That was a clue. Bada. It was Barbara Streisand and Cindy and Pedro. Cindy and Pedro knew this.

0: Trying to find an up-tempo Barbra Streisand song. There are a few, like that one.
1: Yeah.
2: Never heard it.
0: You never heard that?
3: Never heard it.
2: You two have never heard it too, Mark?
3: No, I just wanted to say it. I just wanted to say never heard it. That's what I usually meet with, when I usually meet people and they say, oh, I'm like, where are you from? They're like, oh, I'm from London. I'm like, London?
0: London?
3: Never heard of it.
0: Never heard of it. What continent is that on?
3: Oh. Like, I'm from New York City. I'm like, man, they still in business?
0: Ann comes from the Bronx.
4: She's
0: from New York. Every once in a while, a little bit of that New York accent comes out.
1: Yeah.
0: Mystery item from last week. Name any five of the seven dwarves. I think everybody got this. Linda and Ann and Seymour and Mark and Seymour and Cindy and Pedro and Seymour and Angela.
3: Angela's coming right. She's our number one listener right now.
1: Yes.
0: Yeah, glad of it. Doc, bashful, sleepy, sneezy, happy, dopey, grumpy, and Seymour. The eighth dwarf.
2: Dummy.
0: Thank you.
2: Poopy head.
0: Thank you.
1: Oh, dear.
2: Okie dokie.
0: Name that tune from last week. Cindy and Pedro knew this one, and it's not the one that you... It's not a title that you readily recognize. Back in 1963, String Along, Ricky Nelson...

0: Back to 1963. That came in at number 25 on the Hot 100 that year. If you are ready, I've got one for this week. We need to identify this week.
1: Boy.
0: And this was even more popular. It came out in 1960, went to number one. All righty. Any ideas?
2: I know that, but I don't know the title.
0: That's exactly the thing. This is why I put it in there. One more time. See if we can identify this. All righty. Now, what do you do if you think you know?
3: Hey, guys and gals. This is Lisa in Texas. I want you to send your guests in a private message to our Facebook page, which is Timeless Oldies Variety Show, or an email to timelessoldies@aol.com. Good luck to you all.
0: Gee, thank you. I think we're going to need it. Let me see. Mm-hmm. Oh, Mark got it already.
2: Mark, that's not fair.
0: Mark got it. Sure.
4: What? It's not fair?
2: Not fair.
4: So let me tell you my secret. What I do...
2: Whatever
4: happened to him. I wait till this show comes out. I listen to the songs. And then.
2: Go back in time.
4: Go back in time right now.
2: Clever.
4: Hey, I bought discount tickets. I bought discount airline tickets, which means I can leave on Thursday. I spend the whole weekend somewhere. And I come back the previous Friday, so I get to do this all.
0: back to the future.
4: That's right.
5: Yeah,
0: there you go.
4: It's a Stephen Wright type of joke, but yeah.
0: This is the Timeless Oldies Variety Show, and we have a song for Crystal in Vermont. Have we heard from Crystal before?
2: No, she's new.
0: Crystal is new. Hey,
2: yes,
0: Crystal.
5: Hi, Crystal.
0: Welcome.
5: Hi, Crystal.
0: Welcome. Let's make this a regular thing, shall we? It's the Andrews Sisters.

0: I see that title, and all I can think of is that episode of MASH when Colonel Potter looked at Klinger and called him Boogie-Woogie Bugle Beak.
1: I saw that, yes.
0: Remember that one?
1: I don't, but I've seen a lot of those episodes, but I don't remember that one.
0: Oh, that's a good one. Keep watching. It's such a good show.
1: Yeah. It's wonderful.
0: Yeah. And can you believe Alan Alda is around age 90 now?
2: Yeah.
1: Wow.
3: The producer of that other show, Four Seasons, that they went.
0: Oh, yeah.
1: Huh.
0: Yeah, speaking of the Four Seasons.
1: Yes.
3: There we go.
0: Okay. Frankie Valli has had to call off all the remaining concerts for this year. It's a health condition. We don't know what it is. It hasn't been publicized. But he canceled the other eight stops. He's a young 92 now. 92. Uh-huh. Can you believe it?
1: Who is it?
0: Frankie Valli.
1: Valli.
0: The only original member of the Four Seasons left.

0: Francesco Stephen Castelluccio. That's his real name.
1: Wow.
0: Yeah, he
2: you know, I was just thinking the only thing better than when Seymour sings is when he stops.
0: Is when he stops. It's like banging your head against a brick wall. It feels so good.
2: It feels so good.
0: When it stops. So
1: yeah. Boy, oh boy.
0: Hey, let's go to the movies. What do you say?
1: Yeah.
0: It's going to be easy, huh? Who knows what picture he'll play? It's going to be easy.
1: I think so.
0: Okay. It comes from 1998. That's all we know so far. Here it is.
3: It is our mission here to rigorously and ruthlessly train the humanity out of you and make you into something better. We're going to make doctors out of you.
4: Well, I just believe there's more to being a doctor than memorizing facts about the ventricular artery.
5: I don't care what you think. I care about my biology test.
6: We're not even going to see a patient until the third year.
4: If you want to become a doctor, we have to learn to treat the patient as well as the disease. That's why we have to dive into people.
3: You have a brilliant mind, and like many brilliant people, you don't necessarily think the rules apply to you.
5: It was so much more convenient thinking of you as an idiot.
7: That little ice that just chipped off.
3: If you want to be a clown, go join the circus.
8: For your own sake, I think you should just lay low for a while.
9: The hospital will cover all of your bills. Any other questions?
10: Patients are opening up to me, Corinne. They're sharing their dreams, their fantasies. They don't concentrate on the pain.
3: I'm warning you, stay out of this hospital.
11: What if a doctor becomes emotionally involved with a patient? What is wrong with that?
3: Patients don't need a friend. They need a doctor.
12: My name is Dr. Phil. I'll be your surgeon. Oh, there you are.
3: You are dismissed,
12: sir.
3: From this school.
12: They can't prevent me from graduating because of a personality clash, can they?
13: Universal Pictures presents...
3: You are not cut out to be a physician.
12: Our job is improving the quality of life, not just delaying death.
13: The true story... of a man who broke every rule.
12: Why am I such a threat to you, sir?
3: Because what you want is for us to get down there on the same level as our patients.
13: And prove that laughter...
14: Donner, party of 50! Donner, party over here!
13: ...truly is the best medicine.
14: Clowns, leap!
13: Robin Williams.
15: You treat a disease, you win, you lose. You treat a person, I guarantee you win, no matter what the outcome.
0: Robin Williams.
1: All right, huh? Yeah. To start off, Mark got it right away. And Jack, what in that movie made you think of your answer?
0: Oh, I don't know. Because it was 1998, and it was a doctor thing. That's obviously wrong, isn't it?
1: Yes. Yes.
0: Yeah. Okay. So, Mark got it. Good. All righty. Mark's batting 1,000 so far, which is no surprise.
1: But you,
5: whatever it is, I'd love to see.
2: I got the other answers, too. I just can't wait for you guys to play the questions.
0: Of course.
2: I'm probably going to miss one.
0: Oh, I've got one for you. This is a mystery item. You know NASA, right? What does the first A in NASA stand for?
1: Okay, I know, I think.
0: You think so?
1: Yeah.
5: I think I do.
0: I'll bet you do.
5: Mm-hmm. Only now I have to figure out if I can spell
0: Sherry's
5: it.
0: Sherry's here. Sherry's on with us.
1: No, she is.
0: Yeah, Mr. Excitement. Mr. Excitement, you got the...
1: The answer right, Dad?
0: No, it's the first A in NASA, not the first
1: N. You said
0: M.
1: N.
0: No, I
1: you said
0: A.
1: N.
0: I think
5: you
0: I said
5: the
0: A.
5: First A.
0: So the first
5: I have to figure
0: A.
5: out okay. how to spell it.
0: The first A in NASA. What does it stand for?
1: Okay, but I'm giving it to you now.
0: Okay.
1: Okay.
0: Yes, Seymour got it.
1: Lordy Lou.
0: Hey, Sherry.
5: I'm trying to figure out how to spell it.
1: What was that? Was that the mystery item?
0: That's the mystery item.
1: Okay.
0: Yeah. Sherry's here. Yay. I think she's
5: here.
0: Hi.
1: There you are.
0: Hi. Deep in the heart of Texas.
16: How are you all?
0: Yeah. How you doing?
16: I've been better.
5: Yeah.
2: Ah, there you are.
0: Yeah.
5: Yeah, there she is.
0: Yeah, so glad to see you.
1: Yeah.
16: Thank you.
0: Oh, Mark got that too. Mark got the mystery item.
17: I'm gonna get it. I just have to figure out how to.
1: Don't worry about spelling.
0: If you're anywhere near it.
1: Don't worry about spelling.
0: Don't worry about spelling. That's okay. Was that you?
2: You didn't like my joke, Dex? Come on.
17: Boy, did I make a mess of that spelling.
0: Oh, let's see.
1: Damn it.
0: Linda got it. All right.
16: That's exactly what I was going to say, except I wouldn't have spelled it like that.
0: Well, okay. I'm putting Sherry down as a winner on that also.
16: Thank you, because I really, and I didn't even hear the whole explanation. I just knew it was the second A.
0: Yeah.
16: I mean, the first A or whatever.
0: Or something, something like that.
16: Damn, oops. Gosh, I'm good.
0: Gosh, you was.
2: Can't take you anywhere, Sherry.
16: Boy, not right now, you can't. Did you get my message this morning?
1: I answered you. I answered you.
17: Yes, he answered you.
16: I went back to sleep.
17: It's okay.
16: Did y'all look it up?
0: Yes.
1: Look what up?
17: Yes.
0: That condition? Yes, we did.
1: Oh, yes, we did.
0: Oh, yeah.
2: We asked the audience.
0: Yeah, we asked the audience and phoned a friend.
2: That was the first trivia question.
1: It's a new feature we're doing. What ailment does Cheryl have now?
16: I'd show you, but actually my bruises are almost healed.
0: Good.
16: Most of them.
1: Your hand disappeared.
16: I was in the hospital for
1: 5 days.
0: 5 days in the horse pistol?
1: Until they
17: the horse pistol, as my father used to call it.
2: You going to tell us what kind of hospital, or are we just going to guess?
16: Yeah, right, exactly. By the time I got out of there,
2: Is that because they showed up at your door? Not that I called, but is that what happened?
1: Come with us. Turn around, got to put handcuffs on you.
2: Uh-oh.
0: Hey, let's get on a
2: nice jacket with long sleeves.
0: A Cindy song. This is written by the Bee Gees. It's done by Samantha Sang. This is her number one and only.
16: I was going to say and only.

0: There we go.
1: Wow, that's a good one.
0: That is a good one.
2: That's pretty. Mm-hmm.
0: Yes.
1: Look, isn't it?
0: Samantha sang. And all these years, so many people thought it was just the Bee Gees under an assumed name. Nope, there is a Samantha sang.
1: Hmm. Wow.
0: Yeah.
2: And she only did that one song?
0: I don't know. She's probably done others, but that's the one that made it.
3: I mean, I'm not trying to disparage her, but it sounded a little bit like Miss Piggy. Whereas now Miss Piggy, maybe she was the voice of Miss Piggy when she sang.
1: Yeah.
3: I'm not saying it was bad. I mean,
1: Kirby.
4: And Frog,
2: you are just so bad, Mark.
3: I know. I mean, go back and listen.
4: He's got a lot of songs.
3: Miss Piggy?
0: Miss Piggy does.
2: That's what was wrong with me all along. It was Mark and his mean mouth. He broke my heart on Thursday, geez. And I went.
5: Oh, here we go.
3: You've been waiting a whole week to say this, huh? A whole week. No, I was going, well, was it Mark that did this to me? That's the doctor. He was in Texas. Do you know him?
2: God. Let me tell you what, when they told me broken heart syndrome, holy God.
4: That broke your heart?
2: I looked at him like, have you lost your mind? First and foremost, the thought of a heart attack had never even occurred to me. I mean, my chest really didn't hurt. I mean,
0: like a silent MI.
2: I just was sick. I was shaking all over.
0: I'm
2: already sick.
4: So you can do the twist with me.
0: Shaking all over. There's a song by that.
4: What's next, Doc? Let's do a commercial or something.
0: You want to do a commercial?
4: Yes.
1: Sure, why not?
0: We could do a commercial.
4: Easy.
0: All right, here comes from 1965, right?
4: Okie dokie.
0: Okay.
6: Whoa. Have you got Wait, don't run. This got is lots of fun. Pop-o-matic pops the dice, pop the six, and you move twice. Race your men around the track and try to send the others back. That's pop-o-matic. The game is fun for dad and mother and Siskin, her mean old brother. That's the name of Koner's Pop-O-Matic game, the most exciting chase game that makes fun for everyone. Get Koner's Pop-O-Matic game. That's the name.
0: Okay.
2: Wow. I remember the game.
0: I kind of remember the
2: commercial. But I don't remember the name.
1: And you're a poet and you didn't know it.
2: Well,
1: I don't know if I know that one.
2: Do you remember the game?
4: I remember. I didn't have one either. I didn't even have one.
2: I think Skip had one.
0: Hmm.
2: I mean,
4: Show me the action with your finger of what you do for the dice.
2: There's a bubble thing in the middle with the dice inside it.
0: And you pop that thing down.
2: And you push it down.
0: Push it down.
2: And let it go in the dice.
4: Okay, let's not completely give it away.
2: Well, you said to tell
4: him.
2: Didn't he say to tell him?
4: I said to make it action, all you had to do is go like this.
2: And does that count as the answer?
4: I said make the action of how you do the dice.
1: Yeah,
4: and
1: sure.
4: Then
1: you're
4: blurting out to the world.
1: No, she didn't say it.
2: Did I get it right?
4: Oh, yes, she did. She did say it. Yes. And Dex just jumped right in, too.
2: Well, dang.
0: She got it
4: and
0: right.
4: Mark
2: I said the name?
4: Right.
1: No, she didn't say it.
4: Mark.
1: No.
4: Shush. Mark got it.
2: Well, there's something amazing.
0: Yeah, Mark's gotten everything so far.
1: Yep.
3: The next one wrong.
2: Soap bar.
0: This is a timeless oldies variety show on all these very smart, discerning radio stations.
4: Yes.
0: And guess who's here? Steve's here.
1: I better.

Little Child by the Beatles, written by John and Paul for Ringo to sing. But instead, Ringo was given I Wanna Be Your Man for his album song on With the Beatles in the UK and Meet the Beatles here in the United States. Paul's Little Child was an album filler, or work song. Two mixes were released, one stereo, one mono. John took the lead vocal and plays harmonica throughout the entire song, which in the stereo mix pans left to right during the solo, then returns and pans right to left after the solo. John, vocal, rhythm guitar, harmonica. Paul, vocal, piano and bass. George, lead guitar. Ringo, drums. This is a dedication from a special person to Dina, who also says to her, I loved seeing you at the dance. That's interesting. It's kind of sweet. Like Vermont sweet. Yeah, alrighty. From sweet Vermont, among the beauty of these mountains, the trees, the waterfalls, the timeless oldies variety show with Little Child by the Fab Four.

0: Ah, Steve comes up with another golden oldie.
1: Yes, very nice. So good.
0: I got a music trivia for you.
1: Oh, boy.
0: Before Adam Sandler, which comedian debuted a hit song on Saturday Night Live?
1: Ooh.
0: Mmm.
1: Debuted a hit song.
2: I don't know.
0: And wait till you hear the song. I'll play it next week.
3: That's past my bedtime.
0: not in the horse piddle. They're open 24/7. And so are incisions.
3: Boy, you have no idea.
1: How was the food?
0: Really? That good?
1: Maybe
0: huh?
3: You'd think I've lost some weight because I ate nothing. I put it in my mouth and I just, oh my God.
0: Oh, gee.
3: The broccoli, nothing had any flavor. There was no salt, no pepper,
1: cranky?
3: No sugar.
1: What?
3: No,
1: were you cranky at everybody?
0: No.
1: Listen, give me some salt. You know, when I was in the hospital,
3: I think one time the girl brought it in and she takes the little cover off and I looked at it and I said, are you kidding me?
0: Here, you try it first, and if you don't wrench, really maybe I will.
3: Oh my God, the broccoli looked like mash, and of course I was the very, very, very last person that was served.
1: When I was in the hospital, my salt intake was perfectly fine with all blood tests. And then when I was in the hospital, when one of the blood tests showed a little higher in sodium. So they cut out all salt from my food. And it's just like, I'm okay. Take another blood test. You'll see it's okay. Oh, yeah, yeah. So once it's on there, it's done.
4: Oh, you know, Seymour, they can't keep clogging needles with nothing. That's why they only took it once.
0: Yeah, they sterilize.
4: How much cotton can they try and put into that needle before somebody just gives up?
0: They sterilize the needle by pushing it into the mashed potato.
3: Well, let me just tell you this. At one point, I had 3 IVs at the same time.
0: Oh, boy.
1: Oh, my goodness.
3: 3 of them.
0: Oh, boy.
3: And then when they did the cardiac catheterization, they decided the best way to do that was through my wrist. Well, ouch. I know I'm overweight.
0: No, you're not overweight.
3: He doesn't want to hear about it.
1: No, we just should roll along here. Sorry.
0: Yes, Pedro.
1: It's not that I'm not interested, Pedro.
0: Oh, yeah. But we're going to run out of time. Pedro has a song by Gerard Hugh Sayer.
4: Hanging on every word.
0: Who is Gerard Hugh Leo Sayer? That's who.

0: way, Mark got the music trivia.
1: He did?
0: Yeah.
1: And he's wow.
0: gotten everything so far. Now, we have one feature left. See if he can make it a clean sweep. The TV theme from 1990.

0: Okey-dokey.
1: No, sounds familiar. Because
0: I
1: didn't know.
0: It was one of the best shows out there. I loved that one. And one of the actors in it, after it was canceled, he tried to revive it, but I guess it's been too many years. And because it was like, what year did I have on that?
1: 1990, you said.
0: Yeah. And but good show. Come on, Mark. How come Mark didn't do anything yet?
2: Well, no, because I keep thinking it's another one. I keep thinking it's, and it's not.
1: Yeah,
2: and so I'm not going to type that
1: gonna
2: in.
1: He's going to work on it.
2: It's like on the, it's on the tip of my tongue.
1: Right on the tip of my tongue. That was a song in the 70s by Brenda and the Tabulations. Everything is a song cue.
0: Yeah.
1: How about this one for Sherilyn, the Drifters?

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1: Hey, look at you. 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

0: Welcome to the Oldies Time Machine, where we mostly gently nudge you onto memory lane, maybe even back to the places and events you wouldn't have thought to go. Well, for that, all we can do is plead guilty and say you're welcome. I'm Wyatt Cushing, filling in for Steve Summers, who is steadily recovering from surgery, though I'm not quite sure he'll ever recover from what I've done to his show while he's away. And that just demonstrates that all of us can use a good cry every now and then. Anyway, while I play a selection of tunes for you, we'll have a few features sprinkled in, like the Motown Memory, where we play a big hit that was a major change for Motown. We'll have the Doo-Wopper, where we have a song that started out as a warm-up vocal exercise, and it morphed into something more, and then into a song. In the Instrumental Nugget, I'll play a song which is the first of four entries on the R&B chart, recorded by Elvis's former bass player. In the radio station survey, Steve plays a 1966 regional hit from Chicago by a relatively unknown artist. And finally, in the Elvis moment, I'll have Elvis singing a sort of a rumba blues song that's been covered by something like 90 other artists. So we'll get to all that and more by locking our seats into the upright position and making sure that Steve gets an extra measure of painkiller so that
1: Steve Summers is ready to blast off.
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very different songs to start off the program, both from the 70s and both with a summer feel to them. We started off with Alice Cooper doing School's Out, a real rocker by any standard, that reached number 7 on the Billboard Hot 100 in 72, and Mungo Jerry doing a much lazier song, In the Summertime, which I'd call an anthem of the early 70s. By the way, I don't recommend that line, have a drink, have a drive. That's a really bad idea. To start this next set, we'll mellow it out a bit more, and we'll go to 1972 to join King Harvest, and we'll be Dancing in the Moonlight. The single reached number 5 in Canada and number 13 in the States.

0: That last one was My Love by Paul McCartney and Wings, and was on the top of the charts this week in 1973 as part of a four-week run in the top spot. The song was written by McCartney as a love song to his wife and Wings bandmate Linda. Before that, we heard the Everly Brothers with Kathy's Clown, done live in a single take, by the way, with Floyd Kramer on piano. You've heard me also mention Floyd in the Elvis moment from time to time. That song was on the top of the charts this week in 1960 as part of a five-week run in the top spot, and became the duo's best-selling tune, topping both the U.S. and U.K. singles charts and selling over 8 million copies worldwide.
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0: Rare Earth was the first all-white pop act signed to Motown Records, who created a subsidiary for them to record on, which was conveniently called Rare Earth Records. The group was Motown's effort to change with the times, not so much to appeal to a white audience, but just to get songs on FM radio. In Motown's system, they had studio musicians playing on most of the songs, so Rare Earth, which was a full band, didn't fit their formula. This uplifting soul rocker was their most successful original effort. They already had hits with covers of Get Ready and I Know I'm Losing You, but this one broke new ground for Motown. The song was among the most popular hits of the 1970s and reached number 7 on the pop charts, as well as peaking at number 30 on the best-selling soul singles chart. I Just Want to Celebrate is this week's Motown Memory.

0: That last one, of course, was House of the Rising Sun by The Animals. Their version was definitely a Vietnam-era song, though the song itself has been around since the early 1900s. Before that was Leslie Gore with It's My Party, a tune at the top of the charts this week in 1963. As a side note, in 1980, WCBN-FM, the University of Michigan Freeform student radio station, played It's My Party for 18 hours straight the day after Ronald Reagan was elected. Right now we have some info from Steve, then we'll play one by Tommy Boyce and Bobby Hart titled I Wonder What She's Doing Tonight. And after that, it's the doo-wopper.
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0: is this week's Doo-Wopper on the Oldies Time Machine with Steve Summers.
1: Duke of Earl is a 1962 U.S. number one song, originally recorded by Gene Chandler, and is the best known of Chandler's songs. The song originated from warm-up exercises by the Duques, a vocal group that included Chandler. The group would regularly warm up by singing do, do, do in different keys, which obviously I didn't do. On one occasion, Dixon changed the syllables he was singing to include Earl's name, and the chant gradually became the nonsense words do, do, Duke of Earl. The pair worked on the song with regular songwriter and mentor Bernice Williams, and then recorded it at Universal Recording Corporation in Chicago with the other members of the Duques.

0: Now, I mean, people can drive you nuts, Jenny, you know? Yeah. But the other night I went into a place, I asked the bartender for a double. He brought out some guy who looked like me.
1: You live in a rough neighborhood.
0: Oh, very bad. Are you kidding? My neighborhood? Forget about all kinds of people there.
1: Yeah.
0: Well, just last week, a guy rotated my tires from my car to his. No, my neighborhood's always problems, though. Are you kidding? My block is a beautiful children's zoo, you know? Last week, four kids escaped. I mean, always problems.
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3: Bill Black grew up in Memphis. His father played the banjo and fiddle and made Bill an instrument from an old cigar box, a board, and some strings. Eventually, Bill learned to play guitar and bass. In 1959, after working with Elvis for a while, Bill became the leader of Bill Black's Combo, an instrumental group. They recorded the album Saxy Jazz in 1959 and began releasing singles from the album. The song Smokey Part 1 did not do so well until disc jockeys turned the single over and began playing Smokey Part 2. That side reached number 17 on the Hot 100 and number 1 on the R&B chart in early 1960 and is our instrumental nugget of the week.

0: Jerry Lewis and the Playboys with She's Just My Style from 1965, which reached number 3 on the Billboard Hot 100 in early 66 and number 5 in Canada. Jerry Lewis confirmed in an interview that they were trying to emulate the Beach Boys style with that recording. I would say they came pretty close. Up next, we'll launch Steve out of his recliner and into the studio for the radio station survey. Steve Summers has been checking radio station music surveys all over the country. It's time for the music survey feature on the Oldies Time Machine.
1: Not a lot is known about the singer Keith Everett. However, his real name is Keith Gravenhorst from Deerfield, Illinois. Keith had a significant regional hit in Chicago that was played on both WCFL and WLS. The B-side of the record was titled Conscientious Objector, an intense song about the Vietnam War. And reports suggest that Keith was a young artist and possibly a student at Deerfield High School in Illinois when he cut the record. This record remains a sought-after item by collectors of 1960s Chicago garage rock. But it was the A-side that became the hit. On May 5th, 1966, the number 10 song at WCFL Chicago was by Keith Everett, titled Don't You Know. Here it is, as heard on the Sound 10 survey at WCFL. Yeah.

0: 5 and dime stores, candy shops, and car hops. The oldies time machine remembers.
1: Faster than a speeding bullet. More powerful than a locomotive. Able to leap tall buildings at a single bound.
2: Look, up in the sky, it's a bird.
3: It's a plane.
1: It's Superman. Yes, it's Superman, strange visitor from another planet who came to Earth with powers and abilities far beyond those of mortal men. Superman, who can change the course of mighty rivers, bend steel in his bare hands, and who, disguised as Clark Kent, mild-mannered reporter for a great metropolitan newspaper, fights a never-ending battle for truth, justice, and the American way.
4: Play some Elvis Blues!
0: Ladies and gentlemen, Elvis has not left the building. Time for the Elvis moment on the Oldies Time Machine.
5: Roscoe Gordon's song, Just a Little Bit, was released in late 1959 and entered the Billboard R&B chart in February the following year. One early review described the song as being a Roomba blues song. The original single lists Gordon as the songwriter, although some later issues and versions by other artists list Ralph Bass and others as additional writers. I couldn't find much information out there about Elvis's recording of this song, other than when and where, and there's even a question about the when. So we'll just get right to the time machine and dial in July 21st, or July 22nd, 1973, at Stax Studios in Memphis with the King of Rock and Roll's rendition of Just a Little Bit, right here on the Oldies Time Machine.

We're just about out of time for this week. Hope the rest of your week goes well. 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He would love to hear from you. As I sneak out the back door of the studio, we'll finish up with a Beach Boys tune called Help Miranda from the top of the chart this week in 1965 as part of a two-week stay at the top. For all you out there listening, thank you. And a thank you to Steve for letting me fill his shoes here at the microphone. See you next week.

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1: And welcome, everybody, to the beautiful and historic Lyric Theater in our hometown of Lexington, Kentucky. We are broadcasting all over the world, from Australia to Ireland, New Zealand to New York, Yuma, Arizona, Yukon, across Canada, everywhere. And artists come to our stage here in Lexington. Why? Because we're celebrating this amazing, beautiful world of grassroots, real, organic music. Artists that truly, genuinely care about what they're doing. They play from the heart, not for a chart. And we say it every single week, that you don't have to be famous to be on Wood Songs. You just need to be very, very good. We've got a wonderful singer-songwriter from New York to introduce to you, an amazing Wood Songs kid. But first, a genuine legend is returning to our stage. We're very grateful that he's here. He's got multiple Grammy nominations. He is a Grammy Award winner. He's a true legend of the Chicago blues, making his home out in Tennessee, in Memphis right now. He's got an album called Juke Joint Chapel. This is a tune off that album called Blues Overtook Me. Please welcome the legendary Charlie Musselwhite to the Wood Songs. Old time writer.

0: Really good equipment, right? Yeah.
1: From his album Juke Joint Chapel, the legendary and Grammy Award-winning Charlie Musselwhite. It's so nice to have you back on the show. Thank you.
0: My pleasure to be here. Thank you.
1: So let's go back, dip into your background a little bit. Raised by a single mom.
0: Yep.
1: And she moved you to Memphis, which was sort of like a musical hotbed at the time. I mean, Elvis was happening, Johnny Cash was happening, Sun Records was happening.
0: We were all from Mississippi.
1: Yeah. And you took the short road to music stardom. You were digging ditches, you were pouring concrete, you were running moonshine.
0: Somebody had to do it.
1: So how did that lead into your musical career? Did it happen when you moved to Chicago?
0: Well, I just loved blues, and I started learning how to play blues in Memphis. I got to know a lot of the real old-time blues singers around Beale Street, like Will Shade and Gus Cannon and Furry Lewis and a lot of other guys. Names wouldn't mean anything to anybody, but I didn't know at the time I was preparing myself for a career. I'd have paid a lot more attention. I it was like a hobby. So when I was 18, I was out of high school, and I'd heard there were a lot of really good paying jobs up in Chicago, and like thousands of other people, I headed north to get one of those factory jobs. And that's where I discovered the whole blues scene in Chicago. Didn't know nothing about it.
1: So how did, you are probably one of America's best harmonica players. I mean, no doubt. No doubt.
0: I've been practicing.
1: You've been practicing, sure. So when did you pick up the harmonica?
0: Well, they were always around. It was like a common toy.
1: Something when you were a kid that you'd see, or?
0: Well, when I was about 13, I decided I'd been listening to blues, and I loved the way the harmonica sound, and I thought, you have a harmonica, it probably feels even better to play it. So I'd go out in the woods where I thought nobody could hear me and started teaching myself. And then later I got to learn some real players, and it just kind of kept unfolding like that.
1: And the respect for you as a musician just kept on growing and growing. I'm going to brag on you a little bit, so bear with me here. I know it's hard for an artist to brag on themselves. But for those who may not be aware of how influential your legacy is, you've collaborated with Ben Harper, Cyndi Lauper, Eddie Vedder, Tom Waits, Bonnie Raitt, Blind Boys of Alabama, Government Mule, INXS, Mickey Hart, George Thorogood, Cat Stevens, and John Lee Hooker was the best man at your wedding. So, I mean, yeah. So you developed an actual friendship with John Lee Hooker that lasted for, I mean, you guys were close.
0: When I was living in Chicago, John lived in Detroit. He would come to Chicago to work, and I made a point to go to his shows and meet him, and we just became instant friends the first time we met each other and stayed close friends for the rest of his life.
1: And does having John Lee Hooker, best man at your wedding, does that help keep the marriage together? or do we not want to go there?
0: I think there were other things that were more important.
1: Well, you're here with a really fine musician from San Francisco. Bob Welsh is playing guitar and keyboards with you. You've been on the road and doing this for over six decades. I mean, what changes have you noticed in the audience when it comes to the blues? What do you notice about the new audience that you play to?
0: Well, with all the, like YouTube and stuff like that, people are more informed now than they used to be. Used to be, if I mentioned a name like Robert Nighthawk, nobody would know what I meant. A lot of, they still might not know, but I can tell you there's more people that know now today than ever.
1: So the internet is good because it does teach, it does inform, it does make things accessible, right?
0: There's tons of information where it used to be nothing.
1: Yeah, well, it made what was there rise up quicker, though, because it was more noticeable. There was less competition for a young Charlie Musselwhite that was coming up, right?
0: Well, when I started, there was no books. There was no magazines. There were no blues societies. There were no blues festivals. And now you have all that. Mm-hmm. So is this, blues is worldwide now.
1: Well, I agree with that, and we're going to pursue some more of the Charlie Musselwhite blues right now. Ben Welsh has moved over to the keyboard, and you're going to sing us a song called Where'd All the Good Times Go? So appropriate for days like today. He's picking up his guitar. It's Charlie Musselwhite on the Wood Songs. Old Time Radio.
0: All right. I learned this style of playing from Earl Hooker.

Baby, here we are eating fatback and pinto beans. Won't somebody tell me? I'd love to hear about it if you think you know.

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This old welfare line, won't somebody tell me? I'd like to hear

collection. He's got well over 20 albums that you can explore, and his tour schedule and everything. Just go to the Wood Songs website, click on the archive page. This is show number 1,144, and you can find out about Charlie Musselwhite, as well as our next artist, who originally from New York City. He traveled to Memphis, Tennessee to record his latest album. He's going to play the title cut called American Equator. Please welcome Pete Mancini to the Wood Songs. Old Time Radio.

0: His guitar and harmonica, Pete Mancini. Welcome to the broadcast. It's nice to have you here.
1: Thanks for having me.
0: So you home-based in New York, but like Charlie, you kind of gravitated towards Tennessee around Tupelo, and then you decided to record this album.
1: We were actually in Mississippi, in Water Valley, at a studio called Dial Back Sound with Matt Padden of the Drive-By Truckers producing. And I did two albums with him. I did my third album, Killing the Old Ways, and the new album, American Equator.
0: American Equator is a great title. So you're on tour in the South, you're in Virginia, and a female fan comes up to you and says, welcome to the equator, right?
1: Yeah.
0: And you ended up with a whole album out of it.
1: Yeah. Well, at least the title track. And for me,

0: the American equator would be if the ideological fault line in America was a place you could visit. I kind of started thinking about that, and that's where the song came from.
1: Do you find a lot of your lyrics to be, I don't want to say political, cause-oriented, community-oriented, things that are of issues to the people around you?
0: Absolutely, but it all depends on the song. Everyone's different, and I'm just kind of chasing them all down.
1: I'm sensing sort of a Woody Guthrie meets Tom Petty, kind of a Tom Petty attitude in what you're doing, which it's a compliment. I think it's great.
0: Honored, because I love both of them.
1: So was music part of your childhood growing up? I mean, or is this something that came later on?
0: Oh, absolutely. My parents, my mom plays piano, my dad plays oboe, and they were always playing great records in the house, like Beatles, Clapton, The Four Seasons, so that had a big impression on me.
1: Your American Equator album, a lot of good songs on it. You're about to play one called Technicolor Days. Great title. What is it about?
0: I wrote it during the pandemic, imagining what it would be like to not be in a pandemic. And
1: I think everybody's really glad that sucker's over with.
0: Yes. Thank God.
1: Be done with it.
0: And it ended up being about connecting with your inner child, the place where joy and creativity comes from. So.
1: Well, let's check it out. It's from his album, American Equator. It's Technicolor Days. Pete Mancini on the Wood Song.

0: From his album American Equator, Pete Mancini. In the second half hour, we're going to find out about his incredible musical side hustle that he's got going on. We're also going to talk to Charlie Musselwhite. You're going to find out his incredible influence over a major motion picture. And wait till you meet this week's Woodsongs Kid. We'll be back right after this.
1: 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We'll be back after the break with Charlie Musselwhite, Pete Mancini, and our amazing Woodsongs kid on the Woodsongs Old Time Radio Hour.

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2: And thank you, Kevin Moe, and welcome back, everybody, to our broadcast with Charlie Musselwhite, Pete Mancini on our broadcast. We're coming to you from our hometown of Lexington, Kentucky, the crossroads of America's folk and bluegrass music, the gateway city to the beautiful Appalachian Mountains, and the only place in America that you're going to find a 60-foot-tall rainbow Abraham Lincoln. This is the place. If you're looking for that, Lexington is the place. We're on the air all over the world, over 500 radio stations like WETS, a public radio in Johnson City, Tennessee, Red River Radio Network across Louisiana, northern Texas, and southern Arkansas. And if you happen to be in Australia, let's welcome the listeners on Goldfields FM 91.1 in Mayborough, Australia. Let's say hi to all the folks tuning in out there. We're also on American Forces Radio Network, which puts this show on the radio, two different channels, in 177 nations worldwide, from South Korea to Kuwait, plus every single military base in the world, every U.S. naval ship in the world, every Coast Guard vessel sailing in North America. And as always, we want to say hello to the men and women that are out there. This is a time where we get to bring the spirit and feeling of home to so many of those folks, and the listeners in all those countries get to tune in American Forces Radio Network. We're on public television coast to coast. We're on the RFD television network nationwide. We're also in schools with lesson plans. And because of that, this time on every broadcast, we invite a youngster from somewhere in America to come on the show. They get to play one song in the presence of seasoned touring artists like Pete Mancini, like the amazing Charlie Musselwhite. And today, all the way from Madisonville, Tennessee, let's welcome Landon Hawkins. How you doing, Landon?
3: I'm good. How are you?
2: So you're 16 years old,
3: yes,
2: right?
3: Sir.
2: And you come from the same hometown as a lot of really good kid musicians out there, like Wyatt Ellis and Emmy Sunshine, right? So you're one of them. You're playing the banjo. How long have you played the banjo?
3: Coming up on 4 years.
2: 4 years. And why the banjo? Because I read that you like punk rock and all kinds of stuff, and the banjo doesn't kind of fit with that image.
3: No, I mean, I don't listen to banjo music, but
2: you're here.
3: Yeah, when I'm here playing
2: with
3: banjo
2: music,
3: I think it's really fun to play. It's got a beautiful sound, and my custodian in middle school kind of is the one that made me want to play. He's amazing, and that made me want to play. And then I found jam, and now I'm here.
2: So you're here with a friend of the show, Perry Brake. He's going to play the Indian flute. And the reason is because you've written an instrumental sort of in the spirit of the Cherokee Indians, right?
3: Yes, sir.
2: So this is called Katua Unole. Did I say that right?
3: Yeah, yeah.
2: And what inspired this?
3: I don't know.
2: Okay. Well, let's go ahead and hear it then, okay?
3: All right.
2: 16 years old, he's from Madisonville, Tennessee. This week's Woodsongs kid, Landon Hawkins.

It's an original song called Couture in Norway, 16-year-old Landon Hawkins, all the way from Madisonville, Tennessee, this week's WoodSongs Kid. If you are a parent or a guardian and you think that your youngster belongs on our broadcast, we want to hear from you. We listen to every single submission that comes in, and all you have to do is go to the WoodSongs website, click on the kids page, and maybe your youngster could be the next WoodSongs Kid. And let's say a big thanks to Perry Brake playing the Indian flute. He's a Grammy Award winner, multiple Grammy nominations, Blues Award winner, and we're going to talk to him about a major motion picture that he had a big influence over. But first, he's going to play a song with his harmonica, If I Should Have Bad Luck. It is Charlie Musselwhite on the Woodsongs.

0: Incredible. Charlie Musselwhite, If I Should Have Bad Luck is the name of the song. Bob Welch doing a great job on the electric guitar, but my gosh, the way you play that harmonica. When did you notice when you were playing the harmonica that you were good, that you were really good at this?
1: I'm still working on it.
0: No. Was that a hard thing for you to learn, or did you just pick it up right away?
1: Well, it's an interesting instrument because it's the only instrument you can't see how it's played.
0: Right, because you're covering it with your hands.
1: Yeah, every other instrument, the hands are used somehow, so you can't watch somebody and see what they're doing.
0: And I want the audience to know that you're playing one harmonica at a time, simple harmonica, one at a time.
1: You don't switch around.
0: Yeah, yeah, but you've got one in your hand.
1: And I can only play one at a time. But in a tune, I'll switch to other
0: to get different textures, right?
1: Well, they call it position playing. I can play in the same key in different key harmonicas.
0: Okay. All right, now there's a major motion picture all about the blues that John Belushi and Dan Aykroyd put out. And Dan Aykroyd makes it a big point to say that his character of Elwood Blues in the Blues Brother motion picture is patterned closely after Charlie Musselwhite. So did you ever feel like you were on a mission from God, or as they say in the movie?
1: I'm on one right now.
0: You're on one right now. Well, let's keep the music going. By the way, this is a great song, My Kind of Gal, and we're going to dedicate this to your lovely...
1: Henrietta.
0: Yeah, Henrietta, 45 years married, 45 years. Called My Kind of Gal, Charlie Musselwhite on the Wood Songs, Old Time Radio.

She's hot, she's hot, she's hot. 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She loves to take her time. Come down to love, and she loves to take her time.

0: Absolutely incredible. My kind of gal. 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You got the fastest tongue in America. That's amazing.
1: She can't shake me.
0: She can't write. Right? How, is it hard to bend a note?
1: Well, after you've been doing it about 60 years or 70 years, it gets easier.
0: You got the hang of it. Charlie Musselwhite on Woodstock. Just amazing.
1: Thank you.
0: We have an amazing singer-songwriter from New York, and Pete, we want to talk to you for a second. You have an interesting side hustle. You're an excellent singer-songwriter. You're putting out albums and stuff, but a lot of folks have, I don't want to call them day jobs, but it's hard being in the music business, isn't it?
2: It is.
0: And a lot of folks don't really recognize the difficulty of staying in it.
2: Mm-hmm.
0: So, you know, you're doing good because you're able to stay in it. I admire anybody willing to stay or able to stay in it. I mean, that's it's a lot of work to do this thing they call playing, isn't it?
2: Absolutely, yeah. It's it takes a lot of sacrifice, a lot of time, but it's worth it for moments like this. You know,
0: sure.
2: What I mean?
0: Well, the audience is amazing, right? It always makes everything better. You have an interesting, I call it a side hustle facetiously, but you've got an amazing association with an incredible songwriter. I want to give the audience a little taste of who this guy is. He wrote songs like Wichita Lineman, MacArthur Park, By the Time I Get to Phoenix, Up, Up and Away, and tell everybody who you're associated with.
2: Jimmy Webb.
0: Jimmy Webb,
2: yeah,
0: one of the
2: legendary songwriters.
0: But how did you... So you're sort of Jimmy Webb's tour mate.
2: Yeah, tour manager, assistant, guitar player, buddy.
0: I mean, that must be just an amazing experience, because who else could have that kind of experience? I mean, like a Charlie Musselwhite, but Jimmy Webb, I mean, he was sort of a Brian Wilson kind of a songwriter.
2: Oh, absolutely. I think he's one of the best songwriters to ever pick up the pen, and I'm honored to call him a friend.
0: Now, you're going to perform a song that Jimmy Webb sort of tagged you to write. Tell me the story.
2: Yes. So we were on tour. We were headed to New Jersey, and on Interstate 495 in New York in Queens, there's a hotel called the Paris Hotel, and there's a big Eiffel Tower model on the top of it. It's all lit up neon. And Jimmy looks at it, and he says, you know, someone should write a song about that place. And I was driving. I was like, okay. Challenge accepted. I started writing the song.
0: Let's get this straight. One of the greatest songwriters in American music history, right?
2: Yes.
0: He's the youngest guy ever to win Grammy Award for Song of the Year. He's only like 21 years old at the time.
2: Yeah.
0: So, I mean, so this guy sees something odd and says, go write a song about it.
2: Yeah, so you go and write a song about it. You know? So I started writing the song, and I showed it to him at a sound check at a gig later on, and, you know, I had two verses, two choruses. I played it for him, and he's kind of stroking his chin. He's like really thinking about it. I'm like, oh, man, I wonder what he's going to say. And he goes, needs a third verse. And he just stormed off. And I was like, okay. He didn't say it was terrible, so that's great. And I finished the song. I put it on my new record, and I'm happy I did.
0: Well, we're about to get to it. But, you know, you and I were talking backstage. Never underestimate the importance of that third verse, right?
2: Yes.
0: I mean, Paul Simon was in the studio for Bridge Over Troubled Water, and that's what the producer told him. It needs a third verse. So when you listen to Bridge Over Troubled Water, Sail on Silver, mm-hmm, his song, third verse was about his wife, but he just threw it together literally in the studio because they said it needed a third verse. So this could be your Bridge Over Troubled Water.
2: Maybe.
0: No,
2: I hope so.
0: The pressure's on. It's called the Paris Hotel. It is Pete Mancini on the Wood Songs, Old Time Radio.

0: Wasn't it great having Pete Mancini on our broadcast? This week's Wood Songs Kids, 16-year-old Landon Hawkins from Madisonville, Tennessee. Good job, Landon. And the amazing Memphis Charlie himself, Charlie Musselwhite. Absolutely wonderful to have you here. Music has all kinds of inspiration. It's true for Pete. It's true for our Wood Songs kid. It's very true for Charlie as well. It's true for you. I remember the words of Willie Dixon, one of the greatest songwriters, blues artists in America. He says, you can get the blues because your baby come back home. You get the blues because she left you. Either way, that's the inspiration, because real life is where all this music and art comes from. My name is Michael Jonathan. I'm a folk singer. I am a song farmer. We'll see you next week on the Wood Song. Good night.
1: You've been listening to Wood Songs broadcast number 1144. Michael's opening song was Flowers from the Ravenwood album, featuring Sharon Oler and Dayton Brothers on flute. Our chief engineer is Jerome Gall. Our TV director is Maria Claire. Technical assistants are Brian Clousing, Eric Anderson, Dan Field, and Gavin Clark. 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
4: 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Our producer, Jeff Glover, offers an old recording of legendary balladeer Aunt Ollie Gilbert. And guest host, Dr. Brooks Blevins, profiles Ollie Gilbert's husband, Oscar. All that this week on Ozark Highlands Radio. Fiddling Earl White has been a mainstay of the old-time folk and dance community for more than 45 years. An original and founding member of the famed Greengrass Cloggers, he's one of the few black Americans preserving and playing Appalachian old-time string band music, which was an integral part of black communities and formed the foundation of American music of today. Let's kick off this week's show with some fine old traditional tunes from the Earl White String Band.

0: Thank you. Thank you very much.
1: I grew up in New Jersey, spent all my summers with my grandparents in Eastern North Carolina. They were farmers. I decided I wanted to go to college in Carolina, so I went to East Carolina University, which is where I happened upon a group and myself and a few other students, and we started what is still being called, some 50-plus years later, the Greengrass Cloggers. And it was at that point that I actually got into playing the fiddle, banjo, guitar.

0: When we first started, we danced primarily to bluegrass music. We danced to Bill Monroe's band, Jimmy Martin's band, all the big bluegrass bands. We did all the big bluegrass festivals. And I think we were rolling down Route 81, leaving a festival and heading to another one. And we saw a sign that said Galax, Virginia, the world's oldest old-time music convention. And we pulled in, grabbed our boards as we normally would, charged out looking for the biggest bluegrass jam. But in between all the jams, we'd hear this thing that sounded like bumblebees in a jug coming from another part of the park. And a few of us went to check it out. And lo and behold, it was old-time music. And we threw our boards down. And at that point, it was an instant marriage between Greengrass Cloggers and old-time music.
1: All right, I want to take a moment to introduce the rest of my band here. On my left here, on banjo, is Mr. Victor Furtado. Yeah, we used to live in the same town, played a lot of music together, and then he jumped ship, moved off to Nashville, Tennessee, looking for the stars.
2: That's right, but I'm glad to be here playing with you now.
1: Oh, good. There's no time like the now time. And here on my right, on this big, huge-sized fiddle. Miss Dito Norris. And over on my far right there on guitar is Mr. Jim Nelson. Now, we've been knowing each other for a really long time. In fact, we pretty much kind of grew up together, right?
3: Sort of, yeah.
1: You know,
3: are we actually grown up?
1: Are we actually grown up? Yeah. That's a really good point.

0: Welcome back to Ozark Highlands Radio. Well, it's that time of the week where I generally take a trip down to the vault to visit with Jeff Glover, who takes care of all our recordings we've made over the years. So let's go down and see him. Hey, Jeff.
1: Well, hello, Dave.
0: How are you?
1: Man, it's just another beautiful day in paradise.
0: You can't beat it.
1: Yeah.
0: Hey, Dr. Brooks Blevins is doing a profile this week on Oscar Gilbert, who was a resident of Mountain View for many, many, many years. But I remember that his wife, Ollie Gilbert, was a ballad singer of some note. I wonder if you've got any recordings of her.
1: I have lots and lots of recordings of Aunt Ollie Gilbert. Of course, you know, she was a pretty notable figure in the folk revival in the 1960s and into the 70s.
0: Yeah, one of the last of the real old-time ballad singers who knew hundreds of old ballads.
1: And arguably one of the best.
0: Yes.
1: Yeah, I have lots of recordings of Ollie. In fact, I just found one the other day. Oh, yeah, here it is. This is one that I haven't really seen a lot of recordings of her doing. It's a tune called A Rock in the Weary Land. Have you ever heard this one?
0: Well, maybe. There is a song I've heard done by other old-time string bands called Rockin' in a Weary Land. Let's see if it's the same.
1: Check it out.
2: This is a real old song that my mother sung. When I remember, ever since I can remember anything, I remember singing these songs. And the one I'm going to sing first is A Rock in the Weary Land. That's what she's... I don't guess you've ever heard it. I've never sung it since... I don't know for years. I'm going to try it.

0: Did you like it?
1: Jeff, that is a classic right there. I just love recordings like that. What a gal she was.
2: I think that's a great example of what she does.
1: Yeah.
2: Singing a cappella like that and presenting a ballad like that, she makes it seem easy, but it's not an easy thing to do.
1: Right.
2: And this is a really, really good one, I think.
1: I remember a little bit about Aunt Ollie, and she's been gone for many, many years. Passed away in the mid-70s, I would say. She knew hundreds and hundreds of songs. And she might sing an old song like that ballad and then follow it up with a Jeannie Seely song, you know, a country western song. She knew all kinds of different music, and she didn't care what she sang. She just loved to sing. She also knew a lot of jokes, and she actually had an old adding machine roll of tape that she kept all her jokes on, and so she could remind herself of

0: of a joke, and I wish I knew where that adding machine tape is now.
1: You know, I know where that adding machine tape is.
0: What?
1: Yeah, her relatives here in town have those.
0: Oh, my gosh. I'd love to see that.
1: Yeah, I've never seen them, but I know they exist, and I know who's got them.
0: Also, her five-string banjo hangs here at the Ozark Folk Center.
1: Mm-hmm. That's correct.
0: Yeah. Got it in the lobby of the administration building.
1: That's right.
0: Well, Jeff, thanks so much. Great to hear such a beautiful ballad sung by old Aunt Allie Gilbert.
1: It's my pleasure, Dave. Have a good day.
0: I see you. Earl White is well known for his extensive repertoire of tunes and his compact, driving fiddling style. His string band includes Victor Furtado on banjo, Jim Nelson playing guitar, and bassist Dito Norris. Earl runs the Big Indian Farm Artesian Bakery with his wife in rural Virginia. He also teaches private lessons, hosts jams, and occasionally heads down to Raleigh to play for square dances. Here are a couple more good tunes from Earl White.

0: I initially started trying to play banjo. So when I was a kid, according to my aunt, there was that old commercial, a Mountain Dew commercial. And every time they said, Yahoo, Mountain Dew, according to them, I would get up and I would dance around because it was a banjo and the guitar. At that point, I had no idea what it was. You know, it was just something that just struck a nerve with me. In my first year of college, one of my best friends during Christmas break, she went home. And when she came back, she brought a fiddle. And the fiddle belonged to her brother-in-law's uncle's grandfather. And it was just hanging on the wall. And it was clear it was well over 100 years old. And at some point had been ordered through the Sears and Roebuck catalog. It was a Stradivarius copy. And she said, here, I want you to play it and maybe even have it. And so that's how I got into playing the fiddle, was just from that intervention.
1: How old were you?
0: I was 17. Wow. No, actually, I was 18 because I started college at 17.

That was Earl White and his string band playing two good traditional tunes. They started off with the Down South Blues, following that with I Truly Understand. It's time for another short break. When we return, our friend Brooks Blevins will introduce us to the husband of the lady you met down in the vault a little while ago. This is Ozark Highlands Radio.

0: Welcome back to Ozark Highlands Radio. This week, writer, professor, and historian Dr. Brooks Blevins profiles Ollie Gilbert's husband, folk singer Oscar Gilbert.
1: I am an old highwayman, Cole Younger is my name.
2: They say timing is everything. Maybe it's not everything, but you can't deny it's important. By the time the folk revival hit its stride in the 1960s, folklorist John Quincy Wolfe Jr. had been recording old-timey singers and musicians in the White River Hills of Arkansas for more than a decade. Some of Wolfe's discoveries lived long enough to become celebrities on the festival and college circuit. Others, though, passed away just at the moment when America's fascination with their music and their stories promised to cement their legacies as folk legends. And some of them were among Wolfe's most talented and knowledgeable subjects. There was Fred High of Carroll County, Arkansas, a walking repository of folk songs and folk ways. The old farmer and rural postmaster knew more than 100 songs by heart, many of which he saved for posterity in self-published booklets before his death in 1962. Another was W.P. Deathrow, a farmer and former politician who played a mean fiddle and French harp. Described by Wolfe as a man of independent opinions, bold ideas, and frank expressions, Deathrow also possessed a knowledge of at least 100 songs, which he continued to share with collectors and family members until his death in 1960. And no singer received greater praise from Wolfe than Uncle Bob Stark, whose beautiful, clear voice carried across the hills of Cleburne County. A neighbor recalled that Uncle Bob, who died in 1957, didn't sing like anybody else. Even the church songs, he sang them different, she remembered. He said he sang them like he liked to hear them, and everybody at the church knew it and had to follow him because he had the loudest voice. Perhaps none of Wolfe's singers came as close to well-deserved recognition as did Oscar Gilbert. Oscar's wife, whom a generation of festival goers would come to know as Aunt Ollie Gilbert, survived him by 20 years, and an eventful 20 years they were. A banjo player and singer with a remarkable repertoire of hundreds of songs, Aunt Ollie sang at the first Arkansas Folk Festival and on festival stages from Los Angeles to Washington, D.C. She appeared in TV documentaries, and her recordings were featured on numerous albums. But Oscar died in 1960, just a couple of years before Ollie became Aunt Ollie, granny singer and darling of the festival circuit. His demise at the age of 75 meant that he missed the adulation and notoriety that would likely have come his way, for by most accounts, he was a finer singer than his wife and a more natural performer as well. Born and raised in Stone County, Arkansas, Oscar Gilbert lived almost all his adult life on a small farm in the community of Timbo, just a little piece from the farm of Jimmy Driftwood. He was a man of the hills, wrote John Quincy Wolfe Jr., independent, bold, and outspoken. He and Ollie raised 8 children on a big garden and the income he could scrape together farming, logging, and horse trading. Oscar worked hard, but he also appreciated a good shindig, and as Wolfe noted, the love of old song was a part of his makeup. Though his repertoire of old songs measured only a fraction of that of his wife, he made up for it with a strong personality, resonant voice, and knee-slapping enthusiasm, traits that impressed Wolfe when he first recorded Oscar in 1953. Like Ollie, Oscar possessed a mischievous streak a mile wide. No one in the community was safe from his practical jokes. Both of them, born storytellers, could slip into coarse humor without warning. In later years, Aunt Ollie's penchant for ribaldry reddened the faces of visitors on more than one occasion. So Oscar Gilbert arrived just a few years too early, or departed a few years too soon. He may have missed the festivals and the cameras and the records that brought Aunt Ollie undreamed-of recognition, but Oscar's hearty voice and a bit of that strong personality survive in a handful of Wolfe's recordings. We'll give him his due. Here's Oscar Gilbert singing his version of the ballad Cole Younger from a recording made in July 1953.
1: I am.

Northfield Bank. It's a deed I'll never deny. It's a deed that I'll desire until the day I die. We buy the fastest horses and then ride out of town.

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We then got on our horses and northward we did go. That godforsaken little town called Minnesota. Cole had his eye on the Northfield bank. His brother Bob did say, says Cole, if you undertake the job, you'll surely curse the day. We stationed out our pickets, we rolled up to the town.

0: as we span old time to pray. We then got on our horses and started out of town. The officer pursued us and Jim was shot down, while two of the brave companions made it home alive. While three of the brave companions lay between them in a soul disguise. That's last.
1: Thanks, Brooks. Every October, the Ozark Folk Center State Park holds its annual String Band Music and Arts Festival. It's 2 days of lively string band music and dance, handcrafted art, fine southern cuisine, and old-fashioned fun. The festival includes live shows on Friday and Saturday featuring acclaimed bands from the Ozarks and beyond, like the Earl Hoyt String Band.

My style, you know, when I look back, I never really had a lesson. And I think what attributes most to my style is I was a dancer for many years before I started actually playing. And my thing, and it seemed like the one of the things that set the Greengrass Cloggers apart from other teams was we danced to the music. And I was always intrigued by the fiddlers. Hey, how do they know where to put their fingers? And so when dancing to a band, you know, I know myself, I just lock into that particular instrument. So I like to say I play the way I would dance.

0: So the Fiddler's Jam started as a gathering of friends, friends of friends, and family of friends, so that if you came there, you more than likely would pretty much know someone. Well, it has grown. We just had the 12th annual. For that week, it starts on a Tuesday. It ends on a Sunday. And it's all about fellowship in playing music. We have people from all from varying countries who come. We don't charge anything. We shut the bakery down for a week. And it's all about cranking out good organic food and playing music and the fellowship of friends. And to get there, you'd have to send an email to fiddlersjam@gmail.com.
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0: Closing out this week's show with some more good old-time tunes from the Earl White String Band. They started off with Piney Woods, following it with the L&N Rag and a medley of Cotton Eyed Joe and Happy Hollow. I hope you've enjoyed this good old-time music this week as much as I have. We'll be back next week with more good music from the Ozark Highlands. This is your host, Dave Smith. Bye, everybody.
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1947 for that one. That's Ernest Tubb and Surround. I can't remember the title. Surround, So Firm, So Fully Packed. And that was also done by Johnny Bond, if I remember correctly. But anyway, that's Ernest Tubb version to start us off with the Country Jamboree. Last show of May and June, there'll be replays until the beginning of July, because I'm on a one-month hiatus doing some other things I have to get done. And I need to take a break from this and take care of other things in my life and things that are happening. Nothing serious. Just every 10 years or so, I take a month off. And I think it's been more than that since I did it before when I was doing it only on one show and one station. Anyway, this is Country Jamboree playing country music from the 40s, 50s, 60s, and 70s. Well, no 70s this month of May, just 40s, 50s, and 60s, a song that were in the Billboard chart, country chart, one form or another. And no theme, just no intro theme, just the music and me talking. And just want to let you know that I will be off for a month, but we will have four shows of replay. And for the radio stations, I'll announce on the last one that we'll be back, because we broadcast this at the radio station about a week or so later than we do what we do it live. This show will air on the Global Voice on the 31st of May, and it'll probably air on your other radio station after the 7th of May. Something like 7th of June, not 7th of May, we're going forward, not backward, Mike. So just don't pay attention to that information, but I will let you know on the last replay that this is the last one. And I'm going to tell you, you can make a request for the first show of July, no matter when you hear it. And if I get enough requests, I don't get a lot of emails, so I don't expect that, but I'd like to be surprised, hint, hint, hint. No, seriously, I'd like to be surprised. I'll give you the email address, maybe twice on the show, and that way you can send me a request. You can send up to three requests. Now, if I don't have the record or the song by the time the show's done, I'll hold off the request and request to play another one if I can find it. And one person that requests songs that I can never find, I think he's challenging me or she's challenging me just to see if I know what I'm talking about. Or just to show off. I don't know. One or the other. So, just be patient, folks, with all me and everything else, because we're just getting things done. And so, after this first set of four, we will start giving you the info on how to write me and call me. We'll start out with Johnny Duncan and June Stephen from what year?

0: Whippoorwill's call.
1: Jim Reeves. Yeah. I like that one. Kind of makes you feel like you're in the country. Called Home from 1959. Face to the Wall. Fair and Young from 1960. Tennessee Waltz, Roy Ekep version. Not sure when that one was done. Let me see. Because we know the Patti Page version was done in 1950. And it was done in 1948. So it was the first one, I believe. Although I think Pee Wee King did it originally and wrote it along with somebody else. And back to back, Johnny Duncan and June Stearns, Steans, from 1969. Tell me how to write me. And let's see if we can get an all-request show for the beginning of July. I'd love to have that happen. At least I'd love to know you're listening. So the best way, and the only way to do it, is to write me. And the best and the only way to write me is email. No Facebook, no Twitter, no TikTok. I couldn't sign up for TikTok, but it didn't like my email address, and they're not going to give out my phone number. I want to see what it was like, but I don't want to give in to their China syndrome thing. Although Trump hated it at first, now he likes it, so I guess it's okay. He hates Facebook now. I heard an interview where he hated CNN. So, never matters. Change it from week to week, day to day. Anyway, tell you how to write me, okay? Now, you know the show's called The Country Jamboree. Well, many radio but a few radio stations and our flagship station to go global voice. So the address is cj@mikesmess.com. Now, CJ, that's standing for The Country Jamboree. 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That's M-I-K-E with an S at the end, no apostrophe. Mess, M-E-S-S, like a messy place. cj@mikesmess.com. And hopefully that'll get you going. And send me at least 3 requests. We'll do that. If we get enough people to make 3 requests, we might have an all-request show. That'd be kind of fun. I haven't done one of those in a long time. So you guys can help out. You got all the way until the beginning of July. Actually, you got about until the, 21st, 2nd, 3rd, 4th, maybe the 21st of June, because I got a pre-record show because I'm going to a camp, and by the time these shows air, I will be at the camp. So that won't work, so I have to do it. I might do it the week before the camp, which I can do. But anyway, we'll work it out. So you got until about the 21st to make your request of June. Okay, cj@mikesmess.com. Let's continue on. Oh, but by the way, we are going to have a country music time. This is the third to the last one. We have 2 more to do after this. And then we'll do another show, which I will talk about later, which I've done off and on, but I'm going to

handsome girl in your diamond-studded world. I got pulled up on the hungry side of town. Cut my teeth on bacon rind, and ain't no hide as thick as mine, but it might be fun a while to be your clown.

0: Naked Rain. And we started out with 1966 and Close Together as You and Me by George Jones and Noba Montgomery. I wish we had better quality copies of some of these. I've gotten these from various people through the years, and some of these are not available. And hopefully there'll be a real good George Jones collection of all of stuff, not just the Star Day. Although I like those. And the Mercury and the Musicora and whatever other label he was on at one time or another. Be kind of nice. I'm sure Bear Family has a box set. I haven't seen it, but I haven't looked for it either. And then we had George Jones from 1955, him doing Why Baby Why, which was also done by Webb Pierce. I think Webb Pierce did better, I don't know for sure. And Al Terry from 1954 and Good Deal Lucille. And then 1969 for Bill Mize, M-I-Z-E, and Make It Rain. We're going to play Country Music Time. And we will feature after that three recordings by the artist you probably never heard before. Unless you were cheap like me, and I'll explain that at the end. But we'll play the Country Music Time with the artist, Sonny James. We'll mention that. I have no dates on these because these were syndicated in the files that I have, courtesy of OTR Cap, which is a place that sells old-time radio shows. Doesn't have dates because there's no dates on the disc, I believe, because they were syndicated. And they were played off and on for years. I think some stations had some hanging around, as I said, and played them when there was no church, 15-minute church service shows on Sunday or something like that. So they just pop a disc in and go out and get some coffee and just sit in the room and smoke and wait for the show was over and come back in and pretend like they were listening. I'm sure that's true. I guess I could do this quickly. I was at a radio station once. I won't say the station or the DJ, although he wasn't a real big DJ. And he would play in the church service that was on the reel-to-reel. And he went into the production studio, which was, it's a small station. The production studio was across the glass. And he was going to read the news wire because he had to read the news on the hour. That's all he did. He just ran these shows and read the news. He couldn't do DJ music. And while the church shows were playing, he would be playing his albums he liked, which weren't rock and roll. I guess he had some from his own collection, and he played them on the turntable. But anyway, he was practicing reading the news and stammered and stumbled. He was standing, sitting in front of the microphone in the production studio, practicing reading the news and stammered and stuttered and swore and everything. And the phone rings, and it was the boss who said, "You know, you're on the air." He had that kind of voice. The guy had a nervous streak for the rest of the day. I wouldn't have blamed him. Of course, the first thing he did was shut off the mic, went back in the studio, and pretend like he was listening to the religious show. He brought me praying. Anyway, that happens many times, but I've seen it happen. You always hear people tell stories. I tell it because I've seen it. Anyway, here we go with Sonny James on Country Music Time. And before that, we'll have a word from the local station. And it's asking for money, as I say, help them out. They need it with the budget cuts and everything. Radio is still there, but it's almost dying because of the internet and stuff. 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Or if you can't do that, volunteer and help them out in one way or another. I've done that in both parts of my life. So anyway, we'll be back to Sonny James and Country Music Time after this word from your local station. 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

0: Yes, friends, it's Sonny James on Country Music Time. 15 minutes of the finest in country picking and singing from the country music capital of the world, Nashville, Tennessee. It's all brought to you by your United States Air Force and this radio station. Now here he is, the star of this week's show, Sonny James.
1: Well, well, thanks a lot. Thanks a lot, gang, and it's a real pleasure being back with you. And it looks as if I have an encore here before I even sing. But it's a real pleasure going through some of our older and newer songs as we have just before showtime. And we think that we've gone back and to the feel of country and western music and reached one that we hope you folks will enjoy. And this does take us way out west in Texas. A story about two young lovers, the title being Jenny Lou.

lot. I hope this took you back the far west out in the wide open spaces. We like to do those songs like that, and that being one of our favorites, I hope you enjoy it. This is a song, I guess it would only be the right thing to do if we should sing one of our latest releases on record. And since we like to fit into form of everything, as speaking of form, let's remember the United States Air Force and put a uni in front of it and you have uniform, shall we? All right. Here's our brand new record. All right. Let's do our new song, Motions of Living.

0: Thank you so much. I hope you folks enjoyed that song. That's our latest out for the Capitol folks. Now let's hear some real fine news from the United States Air Force from your friend and mine, Sergeant Tom Shaw.
1: Thank you, Sonny, for those kind words. You know, to many, the silver wings of an Air Force pilot suggest excitement, glamour, thrills. To the men who wear them, however, they mean more than this. Unlimited opportunities, awesome responsibilities, and the extra reward of immense satisfaction. As you would expect, a pilot and navigator training are far from easy. The selection process is rigorous. The course is intensive. But to earn those wings is to become a master of a highly demanding, yet highly rewarding profession. If you are a college graduate or within 210 days of your degree, you may qualify for flight training under the pilot or navigator quota of Air Force Officer Training School, a three-month course that leads directly to a second lieutenant's commission. Then it's on to flight training as an officer, a leader on the aerospace team. To see if you're eligible for Air Force Officer Training School, talk to your local Air Force recruiter or your Air Force representative on campus. And now back to the star of our show, Sonny James.
0: Thank you so much, Tom, and let's heed to those fine words from Tom Shaw about the United States Air Force. We have visiting with us on our show today a real special little lady that has been our friend for a number of years, and I'm sure will be no stranger to all of the listeners that we might have for the United States Air Force. She has sung many, many country songs over the Grand Ole Opry, as well as personal appearances throughout the country, and we think that she has one of the finest followings of any young artist in our field. And I'm talking of no other than my friend, Miss Kathy Copas. Kathy?
2: Thank you, Sonny.
0: It's sure nice to have you on the show.
2: Well,
0: and
2: it's a pleasure to be here for you and the United States Air Force, too.
0: Thank you. And I've been listening to some rehearsal just before we started on the show here to a real fine song, which I think will come out real great if it comes off accordingly as the way that we're playing it.
2: Well, I hope it does. And let's give old Carl Smith's plug right here. It's one of his old songs entitled, You're Free to Go.
0: And beautiful.

sorry, Kathy. Thank you so much. And since we have such a feeling, and by that I mean it always takes beauty to bring out the real musicians, and and I noticed how beautiful that these guys were playing on that song, and of course Kathy was singing so great. If you can keep the same feeling, guys, I'd like to do one of my favorite hymns, and I hope that you like it a whole lot. Beautiful Isle of Somewhere.

that wraps up another show for the United States Air Force. It's always nice to drop by to see you, and we hope that Miss Kathy Copas will come our way again. We've really enjoyed having you, Kathy. Until next time, Sonny James. So long, everybody.

This has been Country Music Time, brought to you by your Air Force recruiter and this radio station. Country Music Time is produced in Nashville, Tennessee, by your United States Air Force. Technical direction by Tommy Strong and Lieutenant Bill Jordan. Now this is Sergeant Tom Shaw saying thanks again to Sonny James and reminding you young men and women that if you think you have what it takes, drop in and see your local Air Force recruiter. And if you're going on to college, ask him about Air Force ROTC. Bye now.

Yeah, that's Sonny Jane's very early recordings on the Guest Star label. When I was a kid, about 11 or 12 years old, I used to see these albums at the store for 88 cents. My parents would buy these wonderful quality album, and I saw some, and I saw that one called Country Gentleman, I think it was called. Let me see if I can find it. It had five songs by Sonny James and five songs by somebody named Cappy D, who was actually a somewhat country singer. I don't think she was that popular, but apparently she was around that time that they found some old recordings of hers and put it out on an album. Now, I don't think they got any royalties for these. I think the small labels that released these just leased them to the budget label, like Symphonic Plastic Company, Guest Star Records, which was it called. Anyway, Sonny Jane, Cappy D, The Southern Gentleman. So, and we heard the first three songs from that album, including one that he sang on the show, which I didn't realize was actually I knew it was on here, but I didn't know he actually did make a record of it. I'm sure all these were made in the vinyl, and I'm sure theirs were not very good quality copy, and them kind of rechannel it to make it sound stereo didn't work either. But I bought these. I bought my parents that one, and I think I bought theirs in mono. And bought me some so-called oldies ones that are actually pretty good. Some were good, some weren't. So I was the cheapskate in the family. I still have some of them, too. That was just recently rebought off COVID under the Guest Star label, which I think isn't the same people that made the original company. But I just thought I'd throw those in just to give me a little bit of fun here. Well, we got a little bit of time left. Not much. In fact, I'm not sure if I'm even going to get the song I want to get in. So why don't we just start end up with our ending theme. Let me do this. Okay. We'll end it with our ending theme, and we'll be back next week. So you all take care. Bye for now. Let's play this now. We'll see you next week. We'll see you at the beginning of July. Take care. Bye. Okay, aren't you going to play? No, you're not going to play. That's a good way to end the show, right? See you all next week. I keep saying that, and I know it's not going to be. See you all after the 5th of July. So enjoy your June, folks. Bye.

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3: Good morning. It's 9 a.m. Saturday, June 6, 2026. Thank you for listening to us on Bread and Roses 2, a show of socialist perspectives on economic justice and world events, co-produced and hosted by Travin Lation and me, Joseph Gainza. Today we start off with an interview Travin did with David Finkel. He's the editor of Against the Current magazine and a member of Jewish Voice for Peace. They discuss the global impacts of the Iran war and the continuing Israel-Palestine crisis. Next, we talk with Vermont resident Ashley Smith, a member of the Tempest Collective in Burlington, a writer and organizer who has written for numerous publications. We discuss the growth of authoritarian governments around the world with a focus on the United States, the failures of both the Democratic and Republican parties, and how U.S. citizens and residents might organize to defend one another and democracy. Bread and Roses 2 can be heard at 9 a.m. on the first Saturday of even-numbered months, right here on WGDR and WGDH. You can also listen for the podcast of each show. I'd like to welcome David Finkel to this edition of Bread and Roses 2. I wanted to talk with David, who is an editor of Against the Current magazine, a member of Jewish Voices for Peace, and also for him to say something briefly about the relationship of Against the Current to the organization Solidarity.
4: I'm delighted to be here. So, as you mentioned, I'm an editor of Against the Current. We're in print and online. You can find us online at againstthecurrent.org. That's Against the Current, one word, but both T's, againstthecurrent.org. You'll find articles from our current issue and all the back issues are available. We are published and sponsored by the independent socialist group Solidarity. You can find Solidarity at solidarity-us.org. And as Travin mentioned, I'm also a member of Jewish Voice for Peace, Detroit chapter, although I'm not speaking here for JVP, just basically representing the views that we put forward in Against the Current. And I guess the plan was to discuss some of what I had in an article it's actually a month ago called Spreading Chaos, although the chaos has spread much further, much further since then.
1: Indeed, yeah, it was titled Spreading Global Disaster, and I gather things have actually gotten a bit worse, or maybe more than a bit worse since then. David, your article starts out with a discussion about this this war on Iran. Talk about that.
4: Well, it's certainly gone on longer than Trump thought it would. You'll see the article was posted on April 16th, and I started by saying if the war ended today, it would take a long time, many, many months at least, to restore any kind of stability to the Gulf, to the world economy, the price of oil, and all the rest of that. Here it is, of course, more than a month later, and the war is not over, and Trump is stuck. He keeps promising that the war will end, that Iran is desperate to make a deal. The real desperation, of course, is his, because his MAGA, Make America Great Again, voted for him on the basis that there wouldn't be more of these regime change foreign wars. The war is deeply unpopular in the United States for all kinds of reasons, particularly what it's done to the economy. And yet, at the same time, there are elements within the Republican Party, which I guess we can call the neocons, people like Lindsey Graham and Ted Cruz, who are demanding that he resume the war full scale to bring about the collapse of the Iranian regime and perhaps the entire Iranian state. And Benjamin Netanyahu, the prime minister of Israel, has launched a full-scale invasion of Lebanon with the purpose, among other things, of sabotaging any deal between the United States and Iran, because Iran insists that the war in Lebanon needs to end, and Israel is making it clear that the war in Lebanon is not going to end. And so Trump is trapped in that respect.
1: Early on in your article, David, you refer to someone on the Canadian broadcasting system, and they talk about how this is impacting the financial markets. And the view at that time was that this is going to come to an end because it's such an enormous disaster for the world economy that something simply has to and will be done to resolve it. What do you make of that now?
4: Well, it's a remarkable fact. A commentator on CBC at that time was asked, why are the financial markets doing well when what's happening with the price of oil and all the other things from the Strait of Hormuz are blocked? Don't they know this is a disaster? And he said, yes, they know it's a disaster. In fact, it's such an enormous, overwhelming disaster that they're just assuming that it will have to be solved. The markets are proceeding on the assumption that the crisis will be resolved. And amazingly enough, that's still the case. But nobody at this point quite knows how it will be resolved. Spread of the case from the Strait of Hormuz, it extends to not just the supply and price of oil, but all the other things that come through the Strait of Hormuz, particularly crucial ingredients for fertilizer. This is to some extent affecting agriculture in North America, but the real impact is in Asia, where there is enormous dependence on the fertilizer coming from the Gulf. And so there is a dreadful crisis of agriculture in Asia and also Africa. And in Africa, Central Africa now, there's also the Ebola outbreak, which would be challenging under the best of circumstances, but the circumstances are not the best because U.S. aid has been dismantled. U.S. leadership in global health has been completely shredded. There isn't something really to take its place. So you have cascading disasters reaching many parts of the world, which we don't directly experience in North America the way much of the rest of the world does.
1: I know there's some increasing speculation. Will there be a financial crisis? Things really could go into a tailspin.
4: Well, I try to pay attention to the people who know what they're talking about when it comes to the economy. And the people who are the most knowledgeable are saying, we do not know what's going to happen. We cannot predict because there are very few, if any, precedents on which to base predictions. Much of the boom in the stock market is driven by the artificial intelligence industry. No one understands really where that's going or whether or if there will be a crash in AI, which will bring down the markets in general, or how rapid or when such an event might occur. So as I say, the people who seem to know best say they don't know.
1: Lots of speculation in this country about, is this a war for Israel? Is the United States, is Trump being successfully played by Netanyahu? Some reflections on that, and what are the dynamics, say, within the political system and within the MAGA base, too, that relates to that?
4: We did write an earlier piece called A War for Israel, which you can find on the Against the Current website. And the basic answer is, no, this is not a war for Israel, although it's entirely understandable why a lot of people would think so. And in particular, well, a lot of this stuff is coming from murky corners of the far right, of course. The United States, not just Trump, but United States imperialism, went to war in Iran and the Middle East to secure control of not just oil, but oil routes and oil financial arrangements, with the idea that the Middle East would be reorganized under U.S. domination with Israel as an important military and strategic partner. The problem that arose, which Trump really did not understand, and the people who do understand it have been largely stripped away from his administration, that the Israeli government of Netanyahu also has its own aims. And those clash with some of the United States' regional priorities. The United States wants to consolidate alliances involving Israel and the Gulf states, not just the United Arab Emirates, which already has a deal with Israel, but Oman, Qatar, Saudi Arabia eventually. That really cannot be consolidated while Israel is waging a all-out genocide in Gaza, massive ethnic cleansing in the West Bank, and now what is clearly an annexationist drive to take over at least southern Lebanon. Trump is making ridiculous noises now that a peace deal with Iran has to include all of the other Arab Gulf states joining the Abraham Accords. That's out of the question as long as the Israeli government is behaving the way it is. And as I said in the article about Netanyahu's role, Netanyahu knows what Vladimir Putin knows, what Xi Jinping knows, what the director of FIFA, Infantino, knows, and everybody else, every other world leader who deals with Trump, that when you get him one-on-one, he's a manipulable fool. You flatter him, you bribe him, you nominate him for a Nobel Peace Prize or give him a FIFA Peace Prize that was invented for the occasion, and you can manipulate him. So, yes, he was manipulated into launching this war with the absurd expectations that the Iranian regime would collapse within a few days, that it would be like Venezuela. It's even reported, apparently, reliably, that they intended, at least Israel intended, to bring the former president of Iran, Mahmoud Ahmadinejad, who is well known as an anti-Semite, as well as being just a general all-purpose lunatic, who's been under house arrest, to bring him out of mothballs and somehow install him at the head of Iran. Absolutely. The war was not a war for Israel. The way it was launched and the absurd expectations with which Trump went into it was in part due to manipulation by Netanyahu. Trump was happy to let himself be manipulated. So as I say, it's not a war for Israel, but you can see why people view it that way.
1: The sections of the far right in this country pose it as the U.S. is being used by Israel. It strikes me that this is really feeding the kind of anti-Semitism which is growing on a world scale.
4: Well, it is, for a number of reasons. There is rising racism in the United States and with the rise of ethno-nationalism throughout the world. When racism arises, and the rise of racism in the United States can be actually directly traced to the backlash following the election of Barack Obama, and the racist backlash against Obama. When that happens, when there's anti-Black racism, anti-Semitism, Islamophobia, and all kinds of other noxious poisons come along for the ride. What's happened, of course, in the Middle East, which is now sometimes referred to as West Asia, particularly in Israel-Palestine, creates an additional accelerating factor for the rise of both anti-Semitism and Islamophobia, as we just saw with the brutal attack on the mosque in San Diego.
1: There is the argument, and there's certainly large segments of the United States that buy into it. Maybe a significant majority of the older Jewish community and the established Jewish organizations, especially ones like AIPAC, that Israel is really is engaged in a defensive action, disarming Hezbollah, preventing Iran, whatever their nefarious efforts are. What do you actually see as the real goals and the actions of not just the Netanyahu administration, but of the Zionist project more broadly?
4: Well, the Zionist project has always had a strongly eliminationist ambition, that is to get rid of as much of the Palestinian population as possible. The response to October 7th in the United States and worldwide was an immediate wave of sympathy for Israel. Within a couple of weeks, that vanished as it became clear to the world and even to the American public, which only sees a fraction of 1% of what's actually been happening in Gaza, let alone the West Bank and Lebanon. But it began to come through. So I do want to emphasize this. In the U.S. population right now, this is historic. There is more sympathy for Palestine than there is for Israel. This is a growing trend, including within much of the Jewish population. It is even true among the younger evangelical Christian population. The evangelical fundamentalist Christian population, which is huge in the United States, has been a bigger bulwark of support for Israel than ideological support for Israel than the Jewish population, which of course is much smaller. Even among younger evangelical Christians now, that has changed. There is more sympathy for Palestine than there is for Israel, and understandably so. As I said at the beginning, I'm not speaking here for JVP. but organizations like Jewish Voice for Peace, If Not Now, Bend the Ark, and a number of others are, as organizations in solidarity with Palestine and in opposition to the policies of the Israeli state, are really growing. Even J Street, which is the liberal, if you want to say they call themselves pro-Israel, pro-peace, historically J Street from its inception demanded a pro-Zionist loyalty oath from anybody that was involved in the movement. They've had to basically abandon that. J Street has now come out for ending U.S. military support of Israel. And that is a response to the enormous wave of pro-Palestinian sentiment and revulsion against what people can see Israel is doing.
1: And note that J Street was recently attacked by the Israeli ambassador.
4: Oh, yes. As a matter of fact, I mean, we could go deep into the weeds here. Netanyahu has just appointed, as Israel's consul general in New York, a woman named Carolyn Glick, who is virulent, not just a virulent right-winger, and a supporter of removing the Palestinian population. But she is a deep state conspiracy theorist that would, frankly, make Marjorie Taylor Greene blush. The Israeli government's growing contempt for much of the American Jewish community is really on very, very full display.
1: What do you think Israel's goals are? Certainly there's annexation, there's ethnic cleansing. Where does it stop, or does it ever stop?
4: Well, you have to look at a combination of things. Netanyahu himself has the necessity of permanent war because that's how he keeps himself in office and how he prevents his corruption trials from going forward and resulting him likely going to prison. So he has that squalid political need. He has put together a coalition that includes, you have to call them neo-Nazi parties, called Religious Zionism and Jewish Power, which are small parties with small representation in the Israeli Knesset, but they drive the agenda of the settlement, and they have powerful cabinet positions. Ben-Gvir has worldwide revulsion with the video that he shot of himself humiliating the prisoners who were being, frankly, abused and tortured, prisoners from the Gaza Samud Flotilla. As a matter of fact, I know from someone here in Detroit who was an organizer of Flotilla, although she wasn't actually on the boat this time, she has been in the past, that there are multiple broken ribs and multiple cases of sexual abuse, worse than what you've actually heard in the news. So the Israeli government is driven by these most extreme factions, but there's also in the background the long-term Zionist project of elimination of as much of the Palestinian population as possible. That is not inherently genocidal. It's inherently a project of ethnic cleansing. But in the case of Gaza, while the initial intent was apparently that much of the Gaza population would be forced out of Gaza into Egypt, that was not viable because Egypt wouldn't go along with it and the Gaza population wouldn't go along with it. And therefore, when ethnic cleansing is impossible, it takes on the character of genocide. As experts like, for example, Omer Bartov, as well as leading Israeli human rights organizations like B'Tselem, and organizations like Amnesty International and so on have clearly stated is genocide, and which even the chairman of J Street has had to say, that is Jeremy Ben-Ami, has had to say, yes, what Israel is carrying out in Gaza has the character of genocide. Where does it go? No one can quite say where it goes until something arises to stop it. Not enough attention is being paid, in my opinion, to what's happening in Lebanon. Israel has now told the entire population of southern Lebanon, including the large city of Tyre, that they have to all evacuate to the north. This threatens the very existence of Lebanon as a country, as a state. And this guarantees, among other things, that Hezbollah or some other force that replaces Hezbollah will never go away, because there will always be resistance, regardless of what anybody thinks of Hezbollah, and I am not a supporter of Hezbollah or its futile tactics or anything like that. But Hezbollah as a resistance force will never go away as long as this crisis continues. And until there is some kind of forceful international intervention, whether that is from global popular revulsion or from imperialist powers deciding that what's going on is no longer compatible with their global interests. This will continue because the forces inside Israel that were once upon a time back in 1982 capable of putting a check on what was then Israel's invasion of Lebanon and massacres and so forth, those forces at the present time inside Israel are no longer, they are reviving, but they're no longer sufficient to stop the carnage.
1: I know there is organized resistance within Israel, but it's been marginalized.
4: And it's reviving.
1: It's reviving,
4: but it's not capable of carrying out the mass demonstrations that you saw, for example, in 1982, or even the support that the first intifada of the late 1980s had inside Israeli society.
1: There's also, for example, standing together within Israel has been organizing, is active, and it's probably small and marginalized, but courageously acting. They seem to have signed on to some kind of a future hope that there would be a binational state within which there would be equality for both Israeli Jews and Palestinians. Can you imagine something like that having any currency? Can that go anywhere, or is it this

0: invitation of West Bank villages to try to protect them from Israeli settler violence. Israeli settler violence is now being directed not only against Palestinian villagers, but increasingly against Jewish activists, against Jewish Israeli activists, and American journalists, as in the recent case of the Jeremy Diamond of CNN. But can I imagine such a future? Yes, I can imagine such a future. Is it an immediate alternative to the genocide and ethnic cleansing and annexationist occupation of Lebanon that's going on? No, it's not an immediate answer. The only immediate answer is global resistance, and global resistance that forces Israel to stop. It has to come. Much of the pressure has to be external at this point. That's just the reality of the situation. Now, the historian Ilan Pappe, who has written many very valuable and important books about Palestinian history and the Israeli-Palestinian confrontation, believes that the Zionist enterprise has entered an epoch of crisis that will eventually bring about its downfall. That's not projected as something that can happen immediately. But his new book, which everybody should have a look at, I think it's called Israel on the Brink, discusses what he believes are the multiple crises that will eventually bring about an end to the colonial settler Zionist enterprise, not by the Jews being driven into the sea or anything like that, but by the Zionist project becoming unviable and too internally divisive and contradiction ridden to continue. For example, the fight over whether Israeli Haredim, that is ultra-Orthodox Jews, should be compelled to serve in the Israeli army is absolutely explosive because of the simple fact that the Israeli military, and particularly the reserves, are just being exhausted by the permanence of the war in Gaza and now Lebanon. So there's a number of contradictions in Israeli society which are ultimately probably not resolvable. But we're not looking at any kind of short-term collapse or anything like that.
1: Well, in terms of pressure on ending this U.S.-Israeli strategic partnership, within the United States, certainly there's been a rise, a pretty powerful student movement, which has been largely repressed. So certainly the sentiment in the United States has become more and more hostile to the project being driven by Netanyahu. But there doesn't seem to be a vehicle, a mass vehicle for that. People inevitably look to the Democratic Party. Democratic Party has made it pretty clear that they're not going to take any kind of a principled stand on ending that strategic partnership. The May Day strong demonstrations we just had, which were impressive around the country, many of them included Palestinian flags, solidarity with the Palestinian struggle, with the Lebanese struggle, opposition to the war in Iran. But in many other places, organizations with some kind of a base, like Indivisible, have shunned the whole question of Palestine and any kind of criticism of Israel. How do you see this moving forward politically within the United States?
0: Well, I think pro-Palestinian sentiment will grow. Whatever Indivisible or any other establishment leadership body wants, there are Palestinian flags at the demonstrations that can't be suppressed. Yes, we need an alternative to the Democratic Party. That's another whole discussion. If you want to get a snapshot of what the Democratic Party is, you can just look at this so-called autopsy of what went wrong in the 2024 electoral debacle. They commissioned this autopsy. It was written by some consultants or another. It doesn't mention Gaza. It doesn't mention Biden's age. It doesn't mention what a poorly prepared candidate Kamala Harris was. It says nothing at all. As a matter of fact, it is so empty that the chair of the Democratic National Committee, Ken Martin, didn't want to release it. It was so embarrassing. After all kinds of outcry and so on, he reluctantly released it, and it says nothing. And now the same sort of consultant forces who dominate the Democratic Party strategy in every electoral cycle and who always lose and who will always collect their fat fees and go on to the next debacle, now they're demanding that Ken Martin resign. Okay, the pressure for Ken Martin's resignation is not coming from progressive folks. It's coming from the same establishment consultants who lead the party into every debacle. Now, I'm not a Democratic Party advisor or anything like that, but I think that's a snapshot of why the Democratic Party is hopeless, although at the grassroots level,

0: the sentiment in support of Palestine, and even more importantly, the support of things like universal health care, Medicare for all, living wage. All those kinds of things are being expressed more and more and more in local politics and even in statewide elections. But the Democratic Party establishment at the top, when you look at people like Schumer and Jeffries and so on, that's immovable because they are dependent on the mega donors, and that will not change. And that gets us into another whole set of discussions.
1: Indeed. David Finkel has been joining us, editor of Against the Current, author of an article written about a month ago called A Spreading Global Disaster. Let's note that things have only gotten worse since then. Any concluding thoughts, David?
0: Well, yeah, we have to look at this as a kind of an integrated whole, more with all kinds of things that we can't touch on in one brief discussion. The fact that there are now a whole network of detention torture camps for immigrants in the United States, which would have made Stalin's gulag proud. We have a collapse of rural hospitals and spreading measles epidemics in the United States due to having a lunatic like RFK Jr. in charge of public health. The fact that Trump's ballroom and slush fund for the January 6th rioters is so... The corruption is so blatantly out in the open that Republican senators, of all people, are rebelling against it. And we have to look at this as of a piece with the global chaos. We started our discussion with the war in Iran and the spreading consequences of that. But it really is a set of interlocking global crises, including rampant climate change and environmental collapse, which we would need to talk about in a whole set of other discussions.
1: David, thank you for that cheery conclusion. And okay, solidarity and onward with the organizing. Thank you very much.
0: Thank you.

0: We are pleased to have Ashley Smith on. He's a writer, an activist, a thinker, and involved with the Tempest Collective, and has published a piece recently, which is available online at tempest.org, called Fault Lines in a New Epoch of Crisis, Imperial Rivalry, Authoritarianism, and Resistance. Thank you for joining us, Ashley. You describe this as a new crisis-ridden era, new epoch, again, of imperial rivalry, authoritarianism, and resistance. Talk about that.
1: The political moment. I think it's highly contradictory. On the one hand, it is, like I say in the article, an epoch of serious crisis and political reaction and growing rivalries, especially between the U.S. and China, and huge, massive increase in class inequality. And that is producing the contradictory period that we live in. On the one hand, we have the failure of the capitalist establishment to overcome the main crisis that shapes our political period, that is the ongoing global slump that was precipitated by the Great Recession back in 2008. And they've never fully recovered and restored growth and profitability. And therefore, you know, they're unable to deliver better wages, benefits, and working conditions for the vast majority of the population. It is a global phenomenon, not just in the United States. And that the failure of that capitalist establishment has opened the door to a new right, which is a global phenomenon. It's not just Trump. It's Modi, Orban, Maloney. You name the country, there's a political figure of the far right that's making the running because of the failure of the capitalist establishment. Just in the news the last couple of days, we've seen a far right figure in the Colombian runoff election who represents a real threat and a serious military authoritarian threat to the people of Colombia, but he's looks like he's on course to win that election. So you've got the rise of people like Trump globally on the one hand. On the other hand, you have all across the world an epoch of resistance, of massive social explosions, class struggle from the Arab Spring through Occupy, through Black Lives Matter in the United States, to the Red State Teachers Revolts, and to the resistance against Trump. That is, we've got a double-sided period, both of the horror of the threat of the far right and the mounting resistance. And really, the political challenge for the left is to rebuild the infrastructure of resistance, trade unions, working class organizations, social movement organization, and a left that's fit and capable of providing an alternative to the capitalist establishment and to the far right. Until we do that, we are going to have a political vacillation back and forth between the capitalist establishment and the far right. So our tasks in the moment are very clear. We have to rebuild the working class resistance in a political vehicle that gives it expression, not just in elections, but in terms of giving a vision of a different kind of society that we're fighting for. And I think we have a whole generation that's open to this argument. There was just a poll that came out in the last couple of days that says 1/3 of people under the age of 30 have a positive view of communism and 2/3 have a positive view of socialism. That is not just an epoch of crisis that we're in, but an epoch of opportunity and responsibility for the left.
0: Well, you're really describing a political polarization. The right and the left, but it's clearly at this moment, it seems like it's really the right that's been most successful. Again, I want you to talk a bit about how you think we got here. You made reference to it, the failure of the traditional parties. But what is it about, for example, in the United States that's made the Democratic Party toxic to large sections of the working class?
1: We've got a peculiar phenomenon in the United States. Unlike most countries in the world that have multiple parties and usually a dominant party of the ruling class, of the capitalist class, there's usually, that goes along with it, a working class party, a labor party, a reformist party of some sort. In the United States, we have this peculiar situation, which is really by design, or by, you know, historical development, that we have two capitalist parties. One, the Republican Party, which, as Kevin Phillips said a long time ago, the most enthusiastic capitalist party. And then the second most enthusiastic capitalist party, he said, was the Democratic Party. The Democratic Party has always presented itself, really since FDR, since Roosevelt in the 1930s, as the alternative that will not in any way challenge capitalism, but ameliorate its worst characteristics. And that has given the Democratic Party a historic voting base in the working class. And tragically, the left has aided and abetted that process by not breaking with the Democratic Party and not building a labor party in the United States. So I think that backdrop is key to understand. Over the last few decades, what we've seen is the abandonment of any kind of liberal political economy in the Democratic Party. They basically have adopted Reaganism, the kind of neoliberal consensus that is the prevailing common sense of the ruling class, the capitalist class and its political representatives, both the Republicans and the Democratic Party. And if you think about it, Clinton was the consolidation of Reaganism, when you really think about it. He got rid of welfare as we knew it in his language. He supported the death penalty. He was part of the rollback of all sorts of civil rights provisions. And he also paved the way for the period of forever wars, with singling out Iraq for regime change. And that set us on a whole course, both domestically and internationally, of people feeling like they had no political representative in the main parties of the United States. And with the sense of betrayal by both the parties among the vast majority, that opened the door, when we don't have a labor party, for a far-right incarnation of the Republican Party to harvest the benefits of the alienation, frustration among many different classes in our society. Small business owners in particular, which I think is the predominant base of Trump and Trumpism, but also sections of the working class, like where I grew up in Schenectady, New York, that have had their lives wrecked by plant relocation, replacement of workers by machines with robotics, and by globalization. These are all factors that have destroyed people's lives. So General Electric used to have a giant factory after World War II in Schenectady that had 40,000 workers in it. Now that factory no longer exists, and it's been replaced by a casino. So people who would have had good-paying, full-time union jobs at an industrial plant, now their sons, daughters, and granddaughters and grandsons work in a casino for crap pay, bad benefits, and I think still non-union. So it gives you a sense of the kind of political alienation in a section of the small business owners and workers, sections of the working class, that Trump has taken advantage of and galvanized behind him. And so we have this neoliberal Democratic Party that offers next to nothing to working class people. And Trump, even though he's a billionaire, mouths concerns about the experience of the destruction of living standards of small business owners and working class people. And he doesn't have a majority. I mean, I think it's important to understand that he barely won his two elections. They were both squeakers. And when you look at the most recent election in 2024, he managed to only get 33% of the overall electorate. 66% of the electorate voted. He got half that and a narrow victory over Kamala Harris. So this is not somebody who's got hegemony, a real support from the vast majority. He's a weak and vicious political figure that has a populist appeal, speaks to people's interests, but really rules in the interests of the elite, the 1%, the billionaire oligarchs, and frankly himself, which is, you know, what he's doing. It's a smash and grab operation in many ways of what he's done to the U.S. state. And so I think that means that there's deep discontent with both parties as they exist. And that's the opening for the left, if we could get our act together in the United States and really mount a challenge to what it, across the country, are essentially one-party districts in almost every location in the country. And that's only going to get worse with all the gerrymandering that's going on. You have Democratic Party areas and Republican areas. And if you look at it, that's an enormous opening for the left to challenge both of these parties, if there's the political will, vision, and underpinnings in serious trade union organizing, serious social movements. So I have this very contradictory view. It's really a hopeful situation and a horrific situation at the same time.
2: Ashley, what elements of the left are doing the kind of work that you describe needs to be done? And this discontent that you so accurately describe is a fertile ground for new ideas. Where in the left are those new ideas being presented in an effective way that could build the resistance that you talk about?
1: I think the key starting point is that people are fighting against the Trump regime. That's the base and foundation on which anything can be built. And I think it's just magnificent that we've had these mass rallies, the Three No Kings rallies, some of the biggest actions in the history of the country that Indivisible has organized. But tragically, they're tied to the Democratic Party. And for me, the more important development has been the organic city-based resistance to the deployment of ICE, where you've seen working class people from Chicago to Minneapolis to LA to Burlington to South Burlington, wherever ICE has been deployed, people have turned out in resistance, rejecting the attack on a key section of our working class, which is the migrant working class population. And I think that is a sign of real hope. And I think the key national organization coalition that's captured the feeling and sentiment of that is the May Day Strong Coalition, which was pioneered by the Chicago Teachers Union, which was galvanized in its new form and its strike ready and willingness to strike fashion by a groupings of socialists inside that union in a rank and file formation that transformed that union. And they had the vision out of their own experience and the sense of the moment to launch a national coalition of trade unions to challenge the Trump administration, to build an explicitly union-based working class opposition to Trump, which is the alternative, when you really think about it, to Indivisibles being tied to the Democratic Party. Now, that's not without its problems. I think May Day Strong has elements both in the union officialdom, the NGO bureaucracy, and includes Indivisible that still see the elections of Democrats as the key thing. But I think in the midst of that process of organizing the May Day Days of Action and the various other union-based resistance that we've seen, there's fertile ground for this argument that we can build an alternative. I think for the most part, the organized left, one, it's puny. Even the largest organization, the DSA, is only 100,000 people on paper. Probably its active membership is much smaller. And I think there's a strategic debate that needs to be had in DSA, because the predominant strategy has been electoral inside the Democratic Party, which is part of the trap that the left has found itself in. But I think there's a whole layer inside DSA, and especially the people who've been active in a struggle against the U.S.-Israeli genocide in Gaza, who see the Democrats as deeply culpable of the crimes globally and domestically against the vast majority of our population. And so I think there's space that's growing within DSA, and I think in the broader ranks of the radicalization, like that poll shows that I mentioned, that a third of people have a positive view of communism, whatever they understand communism to be, and two-thirds of socialism. Certainly the Democratic Party represents nothing of that. Well, however you define it, they're explicitly a capitalist party. So I think there's fertile ground to make an argument within the May Day Strong coalition and the broader resistance. But I don't think it's there and explicit because, you know, as Marx said, you know, we're haunted by the weight of dead generations and thinking. And the predominant left position has been a popular front strategy to unite with the progressive section of the capitalist class against the big party of capital. But that's ridiculous now, because really the Democrats are the adult party of capital, and you've got the Republicans who've been hijacked by a far-right billionaire. So the popular front strategy will offer us no solution. I think this debate is going to begin and it will only get more intense because both parties are deeply unpopular. The Republicans are low 30s and the Democrats are low 30% approval ratings. And so people are hungry for some kind of alternative. And it's a task of a new generation of that people in the poll to figure out how we build an independent working class movement, most importantly, that's able to strike, that's able to change the balance of class forces and forge a political party of our own.
0: Point about how the Chicago Teachers Union transformed itself and the role of a rank and file movement, active parts of the left playing a key role in that. And after all, the Chicago Teachers Union is a very large union with significant resources, taken strong anti-racist actions, fought and bought, formed alliances with mass immigrant rights groups and so forth. Let's also look at another locus of significant and I would say pretty successful resistance, and that was what's been happening in Minneapolis. And that, after all, is not something that started just a few months before Trump decided to invade the Minneapolis area. That was something that started with building relationships, with organizing, with a large and union, SEIU, that played a key role, that had significant resources, a membership was just predominantly immigrants and people of color and women, and how there was, through a strategic plan over many years, they developed a culture of solidarity. Mm-hmm. And with that, the capacity to actually exercise power, so they were able to mount a significant resistance.
1: Yeah.
0: Probably the most significant resistance we've seen so far to the Trump administration and ICE.
1: I think that's totally right. I think that it's important to say that Trump is a wounded beast right now. He's suffered two catastrophic defeats, one in Minneapolis and the other one globally in Iran. Both of those are an enormous crisis for his administration, and I think have sent it into a tailspin. And he's on course to lose the midterm elections if they happen in a free and fair way. But I think that the key domestic victory was in Minneapolis. And I think it's a product of two things that we have to keep in mind. One, the self-conscious organizing that you're talking about, Travin, but also explosive, semi-organized, spontaneous struggle in reaction to the horrors of our moment. And the most important one is the George Floyd uprising. That is the foundation on which everything was organized in Minneapolis, and it upset the entire apple cart of U.S. politics, frankly, because it was the largest social explosion, anti-racist movement in the history of this country, and you had a multiracial rebellion across the country against the police murder of George Floyd and radicalized a generation who started to think about things like abolishing the police, which at one point was a mass popular position as a result of the uprising. So I think it's there's a whole lineage within Minneapolis. One, the indigenous movement in that area is extremely important. The Native American movement in Minnesota. There's the black struggle, which has been really important. The immigrant rights struggle, which has been really important. And then that combined with the trade unions grasping this moment, not just SEIU, but also the teachers unions, which played a key role in a couple of strikes in Minneapolis. So Trump, in many ways, picked the wrong city to go after. The Twin Cities were perhaps the worst thing that he could have had this massive deployment of his ICE goon squads, his own Gestapo, against the immigrant population. And you could feel it. Like when you talk to key union organizers like Kieran Knutson, they describe this dynamic of organized resistance through the unions and social movements and spontaneous resistance in the working class of the city. I mean, Kieran would describe everybody in the city had a whistle to give people an alert if ICE was going to be deployed in their neighborhood. Mm-hmm. And in some of the cases, the cacophony of these whistles was so loud that it set off, you know, alarms and stuff, because when ICE would come, people would all be whistling to alert neighbors who are immigrants about the threat that was there. And it was not only alert, it was self-organized, like if they come, we're going to turn out and oppose them in person and resist them. And, you know, we saw that in miniature in South Burlington when there was a huge resistance against ICE trying to do the same thing locally. So I think we've got this pattern nationally of self-conscious organization and trade unions and social movements combining with the spontaneous resistance of the people. But it was particularly developed, I think, in Minneapolis. And you could see that also in people's electoral predispositions, which were overwhelmingly to the left. You know, even though still trapped in the Democratic Party, the predisposition was for people to vote in a left-wing fashion. So, yeah, I think Minneapolis is a turning point, like Iran is a turning point.
2: So are we talking about a parallel strategy of grassroots organizing and political party building, or does one follow the other?
1: I think the key thing, the most important thing is I think there's a position on the left which is predisposed to shortcuts. Let's just get a few people elected. And that is not the solution. I think we've been through this enough of getting people elected without social movements and class struggle at a high enough point that they get marooned in their offices, unable to get much legislatively, and then it disappoints their base, which expected, maybe naively, that you could just get a few people elected and that would enact the kind of changes that we want. And I think we've seen it over and over and over again. Certainly globally, that's happened everywhere, of like reformist political figures getting elected, being unable to deliver because of the global situation of capitalism, low growth, low profitability, and class polarization that flows from that. And so they're unable to deliver. And then that opens the door to the capitalist establishment or the far right to come back in. We're just seeing it with the Labour Party in Britain. I was just in Britain, where the betrayal of everything good by Starmer, the Labour Party head, who's the prime minister right now, has opened the door both to the Green Party, which has benefited because people want something on the left, but more ominously to the far right Reform Party headed by Nigel Farage, who's likely to win the next election for prime minister in Britain, which is terrifying because he's more logical and more organized than Trump is. And he's got a party that is quite committed to extreme far-right ideas in a way that the Republican Party really is not yet. So I think there's a predisposition on the part of too much of the left to look to electoral politics first and foremost. Instead, I think we have to put the horse before the cart. The horse that drives everything is the level of class organization, class struggle, and social movement activity. That is what is going to be necessary to change the balance of class forces and enable elected politicians to deliver anything and force the class enemy politicians in the Democratic Party and Republican parties to cough up reforms against their will. So I think the priority has got to be self-organization of working class people, self-organization of social movements, and mass disruptive struggle. That's what's necessary to stop Trump. It's what's necessary to force anybody elected to deliver change. And out of that process, I think we can cohere a new militant minority imbued with socialist ideas that can be the basis for a new party of our own. So I think we're in the we have to see this as part of a process, and the time span that's going to unfold in, I think, is unpredictable, because I think of our moment, it's a period of deep unpredictability and volatile dynamics where people can leap forward in politics and ideas. And so I don't want to have a kind of stagist idea that we do first this, then that, then that. I think things can develop and people can make great leaps forward. And so the left, in as small as we are, have to be very creative and dynamic in this moment.
0: Ashley, I'd like you to say a bit more about the militant minority, because in my view, that's absolutely key to all of this. And I mean, I too am skeptical about what's possible in terms of electing people who hope to administer a more humane capitalism. I don't really believe that's possible. We've seen cases certainly of, I think, well-meaning mayors. I think of Chicago, I think of Burlington, as well. We've certainly seen that on a mass scale in other countries, like in Greece with Syriza. Without that development of a new layer of working class people who see themselves as organizers, who are not resigned to feeling powerless, who aren't as demoralized as I think older sections of the working class are, I don't see the possibility for the kind of building the kind of power that's necessary to really address the situation, which is long term. This is a long term problem. The period that capitalism is in today, there's very little room for meaningful reforms that can be sustained.
1: I think we're on the same page, Travin. I think that the creation of, in the old vocabulary of the left, a new vanguard layer, a new leadership layer, a new militant minority within the working class is the key thing. That used to exist in whole sections of our world of much higher levels of unionization. We've got puny levels of unionization. It's like 9%, I think, in the private sector, a little higher in the public sector. And there's certain density in bigger cities, but that's overwhelmingly in the public sector. Most people in the private sector never see a union organizer, never have dreamed of the possibility of organizing their workplaces. And so you've got that reality. And so what we need to do is do what we're beginning to see in the AFT, frankly, in Vermont, and that's organize everywhere. Like, all the hospitals are being organized right now in the state. And that's an enormous development that has happened over the last 15 or so years in the state. And in the middle of that process of organizing, there's going to be a radical layer that begins to develop that sees it's necessary not just to organize and bargain, but we have to get ourselves strike ready. And not just on economic demands, but on social demands. That's what we saw in the Chicago Teachers Union, where they struck a couple of times, not just on bread and butter issues, but on broader class questions in the city of Chicago and social questions like police brutality, immigrant rights, green spaces. I think there's a whole development of social justice unionism, a class struggle unionism, and that process is going to help forge a new militant minority. And the key that the socialist left that's beginning to develop in the United States embeds itself in that process and wins organic leadership. And by collaboration with that new layer beginning to develop, we can start to create that militant minority that's going to be key both for the immediate economic and social struggles and building a party of our own to fight for reform on the road to what I think is necessary, and that is a social revolution, because we are in an epic of such ginormous capitalist crisis, and we haven't even talked about one of the biggest existential ones, which is the climate crisis. We need system change, and I think a new generation realizes that, but doesn't know how to get from where we are now to there with a realistic strategy. So I think that's our task, and we have a big opportunity and responsibility right now in the epic we're in.
0: Well, Ashley, I want to thank you for sharing some of your thoughts. People should check out the article on Tempest's website, tempest.org, Fault Lines in a New Epic of Crisis, Imperial Rivalry, Authoritarianism, and Resistance. Just in conclusion, there's a saying on the left, socialism or barbarism. We certainly are in a period of barbarism, but as you posed with the question of the climate emergency, we may well be on our way to the question, is now socialism or extinction?
2: 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Thank you for listening. Bread and Roses 2 can be heard at 9 a.m. on the first Saturday of even-numbered months, right here on WGDR, WGDH. 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

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And perhaps you are tuned in from somewhere else in the world. Somewhere deeper in the hills and woods of Vermont or anywhere else. 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The entire world could tune into community radio. My name is Benj. The name of this show is Sexfly. I am on the first Saturday, of every month from 10 to noon. I usually bring a stack of records with me as a way to justify my record buying habit. But today's show is going to be a little different, including I have some tickets to give away. 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It does not reflect the official opinion of WGDR, WGDH, or its licensee, Central Vermont Community Radio. You can share your thoughts with the station via WGDR.org. You can leave us a message there, or you can call me here at 802-454-7762, and that's going to be an important number to remember if you want to win some tickets today. It's chilly and rainy and spring and semi-summer-like. I've been up too late this week for a couple of reasons. One is that I saw an outstanding show on Wednesday, the opener of the Jazz Fest, including Jason Moran, who's the guy who's curating it this year. Wonderful jazz performer, jazz knowledgeable dude, piano player. He's the curator who the Burlington Jazz Fest brought in this year. Lots of really amazing shows, as always. And the show that I saw was Jason Moran on piano and Savion Glover on tap shoes. As well as an extraordinary drummer whose name I'm going to have to look up again. But just this trio improvising with passion and old jazz standards mixed in. And it was just glorious. So the reason I say that is a couple reasons. One, just to shout out the Burlington Jazz Fest, which is going on through at least the end of the weekend. I know that Mavis Staples is playing tonight at the Waterfront for free, and I strongly urge folks to go out and see her. She is the last standing soul singer of the 60s and 70s, part of the Staple Sisters, as well as the Staples. And she is in her mid, maybe late 80s. And I saw her just a couple years ago, and she puts out, and she just put on an outstanding show. It was like gospel revival, funk soul, with just so much heart. And she's not going to be around forever. Last of a dying breed, I guess, as we say. And just to continue to make this show about me a little bit, I've also been up late because the New York Knicks, I've been playing in the NBA Finals, and they're up 2-0. I have an interesting and pretty cool show. Instead of all the vinyl that I usually bring, I am just going to be playing stuff straight off my laptop. It's going to be semi-random. And a lot of it's going to be brand new music that I've been lucky enough to be gifted by lots of different musicians and record labels and music distributors. And I'm going to start off with playing a couple of tunes by a group called the Wood Brothers. And they are actually playing also. They're playing this Thursday at the Flynn. And play a couple tunes. I'm going to give away a pair of tickets for their show after a few things. I'm going to play a couple of Wood Brothers tunes, and then I was lucky enough or blessed enough or serendipity-ed enough to be able to interview Oliver Wood, who is the lead of the Wood Brothers, guitar player, songwriter, and
singer. It's him and his brother Chris Wood. If you've heard of a semi-famous band from the late 90s and early aughts called Modesky, Martin, and Wood. Chris Wood is that Wood of those Woods. And Oliver Wood is his older brother. I'm going to play an interview with Oliver Wood. Interesting and deep, talking about music, but also talking about brotherhood, brother relationships, how brother relationships in music can often go awry, and how theirs is really, really different, Chris and Oliver Wood. They also have an extraordinary drummer named Jono, who is also their keyboardist. Real funky, we'd call it Americana, although Oliver Wood wasn't really wanting to call it that, but I'm not sure how else to really describe it, but it's got a funk bottom and funk keyboards. So we're going to play a couple of Wood Brother tunes from their album that came out last year, Puff of Smoke, which is their, I think, 13th album in 20 years. And then we're going to hear from Oliver Wood, the man himself, with an interview. And then 11 to 12 is just going to be extraordinary music, if I do say so myself, new stuff that I am sure you haven't heard and won't hear anywhere else except community radio, which is so near and dear to my heart. So I want to shout out Wake. My son is graduating from high school on Thursday. I want to shout out the entire Montpelier High School Ultimate team whose season ended yesterday, but are among the most extraordinary boys / young men I have had the pleasure of knowing, as I've seen them all, almost all of them grow up. I want to shout out Jalen Brunson, for sure. I definitely want to shout out Mikhail Bridges. I want to shout out Amy. I want to shout out Brian, Lou, Crystal, Gideon, Nick, anybody else who may or may not be listening. So, without further ado, here's a couple of Wood Brothers tunes. Number here is 802-454-7762. As I said, I'm going to give away a couple of tickets to the Wood Brothers show at the Flint next Thursday. I'll be doing that after the Oliver Wood interview. But first, I hope your day is like this song.

0: The Mighty Mighty Wood Brothers. Oliver Wood on lead, Chris Wood on bass, and Jono Ricks on both drums and keyboards. They're going to be playing at the Flynn Theater this coming Thursday. I do have a pair of tickets to give away, which I will be doing probably around 11 o'clock or so, if you call into the station. Keep your phone, keep your fingers on the buttons. You're going to want to be quick. I think these will be snatched up. My name is Ben. The name of this show on WGDR is Sexfly. I am on the first Saturday of every month, and I play lots of different things. Often rare funk and soul and jazz vinyl, but today, just a little different. I actually didn't feel like sorting through records or carrying much other than my laptop, and I've been able to get a lot of new cool music, so I'm going to play a bunch of stuff from there and all over the world. But in the meantime, we just started from Puff of Smoke, which is the title track off the 2025 record the Wood Brothers put out last year, and then we just heard a tune called Pray God Listens. And the story behind that song is that Oliver Wood, well, they were on tour somewhere in the Midwest or somewhere in these grand United States, and he saw a huge billboard and it said, pray, period, God listens. And he started thinking to himself, grammar and punctuation is so important. What if we took out the period? And thus, pray God listens is the tune. Thanks for tuning in. I'm going to be giving those tickets away later. If you want to call in the meantime, I'm just here, and I'll be doing nothing really for the next 45 minutes as I play this interview. The number here is 802-454-7762. So here's Oliver Wood, a little interview I did with him the other day. So, Oliver Wood, I want to welcome you to the airways, to WGDR. Thank you for being our guest. You and your band and your other, you and your brother and your other bandmate are going to be playing at the Flynn this coming Thursday, the Wood Brothers. And love to talk more about your career in music and your guys, what you're doing. And I have lots of questions, having listened to a few of your albums as well.
1: Okay, well, I'm happy to be here, Ben. Let's do it.
0: Yeah, so this tour, I don't know if it's corresponding, but this is your 20th year as a band, right? 2006 is when you released the first record.
1: First Wood Brothers record, 2006.
0: Yeah.
1: That record and the band are basically that old. And you know, when we say band, like when Chris and I started, it was really a duo, which counts as a band. But to clarify, we started out as a humble folk duo traveling around in a minivan, and so the extra musician and the crew and the Flynn Theater and the tour bus and all that stuff came way later.
0: So. Are you thinking of this as like your 20th year tour?
1: Oh, yeah.
0: Is that, yeah.
1: Okay. I mean, yeah, informally. I mean, I think even just Chris and I and our manager Liz, as a unit that's worked together this long and kept this thing going, and as we like to say, grew it really slowly. We call it a slow rise to the middle.
0: We
1: love that too, and appreciate it after 20 years. You know, you appreciate, wow, you've seen a lot of other things fall apart while we were able to kind of keep going and enjoy ourselves. So.
0: Yeah, I was just reading about your history. You guys have a very kind of unique thing. So, like, unlike, you know, the Robinson Brothers of the Black Crows and the Allman Brothers of the Allman Brothers and folks like that, you all had independent bands. Like, so you didn't get together right away, right? So you had this band called King Johnson, and your brother was in Modescu, Martin, and Wood.
1: Yeah.
0: And I was reading a little bit, Kevin Calabro, who sent you my way, sent me some of the articles and stuff, and that you guys were separate, doing separate things for a while. And then I guess your band opened for Chris's band, and you decided to start playing together after.
1: Yeah, that's the basic story. I mean, you know, we just, Chris is 4 years younger than me, so we went different directions. I ended up in the South. I moved to Atlanta after a little bit of college and figuring things out, and I moved to Atlanta, and so my adult life was in the South. And when Chris left home, he moved to the Northeast and lived in Boston for a while, and then New York City, and then upstate New York, and but we just, you know, went separate ways, got into different music scenes. And although we did play music quite a bit for a couple years there as teenagers, where our schedules at home and our musical passions overlapped, we then grew apart, both musically and as brothers. And so, and for more than 10 years, did other things with other people in other places, and just our paths didn't cross that much. So, the time that we did that show together with the King Johnson Band and Medeski Martin Wood was an eye opener, because I sat in with Medeski Martin and Wood, and it was so natural and so, felt so fun to stand next to my brother and play music. And we just had this awesome realization that we had this deeper connection than the average musical situation, where we just had these psychic moments where it just felt we were watching each other or looking in a mirror or something. And we're like, wow, we're just,

0: But the other thing you spoke to, I think, was also, did I feel like I did feel like, hey, I'm, you know, hi, I'm Chris Wood's brother. That was sort of a thing. Like, Chris was really well known, at least in certain circles, and I was his brother, you know. Mm-hmm. And we made jokes about that a lot. But for the most part, I liked being, I liked how it felt. Like, it all felt very validating and warm and comfortable and a little bit intimidating, but it gave me a lot of confidence that the people that wanted to work with me wanted to work with me. Chris Medeski, Martin Wood's manager, Liz Penta with MC Artist Management, she wanted to manage us. Like, she loved the music. She got excited about it. And she got Blue Note excited about our demo and got us a deal. And so it's like, I just felt really validated, like all the work that I had done and really paid off.
1: Cool. It's a very unique, but like wonderfully heartfelt story. Like, I'm really appreciating your honesty about sort of the mixed feelings and emotions.
0: I earned that. And I, to this day, you know, I talk to my old bandmates, those who are still with us, and it's like, I still have this little tinge of, you know, I don't want to talk too much about my career stuff because it sounds, and I don't know, I'm just very self-conscious about that, you know, gloating anyway.
1: Even like 20 years on, now that it's been the Wood Brothers, and like, you guys certainly have your own wonderful big lane that you've created. Do you feel like it's kind of changed for you over the 20 years in terms of what you're talking about,
0: the feelings about it?
1: That may be too much of the therapist in me asking the
0: question. I mean, it has. I've come to grips with it. Like, I feel like I worked hard. It's not that I didn't deserve anything. And I also feel lucky because, I don't know, I always think of the Malcolm Gladwell books, which I geeked out about in that phase, and about just the 10,000 hours. You have to have your 10,000 hours. Well, I had that. But then you also need to have that lucky perfect storm thing where, not, you know, you're prepared and this, you happen to meet somebody or know somebody. I happen to know Chris Wood really well, and that was a really good in for me, because his network was awesome. And then I was much more legit once I agreed.
1: I definitely want to get into the music. I have a few sort of more like questions logistically about the band, but one of the things you mentioned was just your independence, right? You have your own record label. You've got your own studio in Nashville.
0: Yeah.
1: And your songs are such an amalgamation of so many wonderfully different sources. Like, I just want to say that, and we'll talk more specifically about it, but you definitely sound like a band that's not tethered to a record label or an A&R or any of that. Like, you just bring in all these. I want to talk about the specific aspects of that, but it's an extraordinary experience listening to you guys from that perspective.
0: Thank you. Well, it does feel like there is a freedom there. Mm-hmm. I love talking about that.
1: Cool. I did want to ask you about the third member of your band. Is it Jano?
0: Jano.
1: Jano Ricks.
0: Jano Ricks, yeah.
1: How did you, I'll mention his backstory a little bit terms of fame and all that, but how did you guys connect?
0: We were on a tour, and one of the other bands, he was playing drums, and we were on a tour with a multi-band package tour thing. Back in 2010 or 11 or some 10 maybe, and we met him, and just you know, that's about the time where we were like trying out drummers and just trying that for how it felt to just, we were playing bigger venues, and it's like, we just need to be able to make more noise. And so, and we just really clicked with him, and we liked what he did, and actually we just knew him as a drummer. We had no idea he was just as good of a keyboard player.
1: Yeah, I mean, that's the other thing that's amazing listening to
0: his music. Amazing. And he's a fantastic singer. Like, his harmonies have become a real part of our trademark sound. So everything about him, we got way more than we even knew we got when we hired him.
1: And you didn't even know it at the time.
0: We didn't know it at the time. We were just like,

0: to find somebody that fit in the drum chair, and then he happens to also be just a really great human to be around, and that's pretty important
1: That's
0: too.
1: awesome. How long were you and Chris the duo before Jono came in?
0: I mean, 4 or 5 years. We started doing tours with drummers where we maybe after about 4 years we try it. We say every once in a while let's do a special gig and have a drummer. And then we started hiring a couple people. We actually had Tyler Greenwell, who plays with Tedeschi Trucks Band. He made our album. He recorded our album with us, Smoke Ring Halo. And he was doing some tours with us after he recorded with us, and then he got snatched up by a Tedeschi truck. So we were like, okay, you know, we do need a permanent guy. And Jono was just amazing, perfect fit.
1: Nice. I just want to let listeners know you're tuned to WGDR, WGDH, talking to Oliver Wood of the Wood Brothers. They're going to be playing this coming Thursday at the Flynn Theater. Trio of. I'd love to hear you describe your music, but the way I would describe it is it's like Americana with all other kind of non-Americana influences and a pretty thick, heavy funk bottom. Which is
0: Nice.
1: right goes right to my heart. So,
0: Nice. Yeah, I think that's always a tricky one because you don't want to be pigeonholed. So when people ask you, what kind of music do you play? That's like the question of doom. And it's like, well, there's a lot of hyphens, a lot of hyphens. Jazz, rock, blues, country, gospel, whatever we can think of, African. I feel like it's I remember seeing the back of a Little Feat album and it said evocative funk, which I always thought that was cool.
1: I think you guys have carried that torch.
0: A little piece of it, for sure. Well, at least we ought try to honor it for sure. But yeah, I always think of it as just like eclectic or alternative roots, or I don't know. There's no once it becomes a name, then it's already ruined. So
1: Yeah, I
0: I
1: mean,
0: don't like I don't like the word Americana because it doesn't it or country or thing or things. A lot of these things, jazz. Like, what is jazz? That was so. Is it Kenny G or is it Miles Davis? That's what Chris always used to say. And so anyway, I think you're on though. I think we're really embrace the funkier things, but we also love classic blues, new blues, old blues, R&B, and both Jono and Chris have a serious jazz background. I have a little bit of that too, and but we love songs, and so yeah, it's just kind of do what we want.
1: It's all in there. It's like I'm so sort of chomping at the bit to say who or what I heard when I started listening to your
0: Yeah.
1: record, but I do want to not do that only because of what you're saying is just sort of like your guys' music, but these just influences of folks who I've just always loved. I'm like, oh my gosh, that's in there.
0: Yeah,
1: And yet it's
0: absolutely.
1: and let us and yet it's this other thing. The new record, by the way, is called Puff of Smoke,
0: Yes.
1: which came out end of last year or
0: Yeah, I can't even remember, but I think that's about right.
1: And it's on your own Honey Jar Records. How did you guys pick that as a name for your label?
0: We have a song called Honey Jar that goes back to our album called The Muse. And I'm not sure when we started working with this company called 30 Tigers, which is our distributor and marketing company. So they're sort of a an a la carte label where you bring your own music and they distribute and market. And we needed a name for our label, and it was just I think that was the first thing that came. So,
1: Cool. Well, I love
0: and
1: it.
0: you know, when we say label. That doesn't mean what it always means, like what it used to mean. It's just it's our imprint, but basically our management helps run whatever that entails. And then of course we hire a publicist in Kevin and the marketing people from 30 Tigers, and it's just kind of a la carte record deal thing, except we are the label. So
1: I love that you mentioned John Hammond before, because the other thing to mention about Jono Ricks is that his dad was the drummer on Bob Dylan's Rolling Thunder Review, which is
0: He was one of the drummers. He was a percussion. And Jana's dad was a really well-known New York session drummer and did a lot of Broadway stuff and played with Bette Midler and Bob Dylan and a lot of big acts back then.
1: Cool. Luther Rex is his name. I don't know if I'm
0: Luther Rex. Yeah, and I'll mention too that they put out a father son record last year as well.
1: Wow.
0: That's really awesome. And them both playing and, you know, and singing, both singing lead vocals and great. Like, I'm so glad they did that. I mean, I was happy they did that around the time our dad passed. So we were really into dad mode, you know.
1: Wow. There's a level of depth to all this. It's really extraordinary. I wanted to, I'd love to hear sort of anything you want to talk about in terms of like particular songs and, you know, what folks can expect on Thursday when they come out to the Flynn to see you. Listening to your record over the last couple of weeks, again and again, there's a few songs that just kind of jumped out to me that I have kind of particular questions about, as well as some of the stuff that I read in the interviews with y'all talking about it. Like the tune Witness, I love, in one of the articles you said, it sort of has meaning and it sort of doesn't. My favorite kind of songs have that ambiguity.
0: Well, I think one thing that can be fun with songwriting in general, and that I think is my favorite thing about it, is accessing your subconscious somehow, right? And trusting it, and trusting that if you just write, if you give yourself a parameter and a limitation, like I wanted to write a song that had like a list. It lists all kinds of things, right? It's like a list song, like like the Johnny Cash song, I've been to here, I've been to there, right? I've been everywhere. Or of course the Dylan song, couple of Dylan songs. Anyway, I just like how words sound rhythmically and how they fit together and just cool words. Like alimony, for some reason, is such a cool, cool one to sing.
1: Maybe triggering for some people, but a cool one to sing.
0: But I think a little bit. I just like the, I like meditation and Buddhism and stuff, and just talking about how you can be more of a witness to your emotions. You are not your pain. You are not your insecurity. You're not your anxiety, for instance. You can just watch it. It's not you.
1: Yeah. Right.
0: And also sometimes when you are really in the zone and you're playing great basketball or great music, it's not you either. You can watch yourself do that if you're truly in that zone, in which some people call the moment or whatever.
1: Yeah.
0: So I had that vague idea in mind, but for the most part, it's just what cool words go together. And then when you do that and make the puzzle sort of work a little bit, then you go back and you find, oh, your subconscious has painted a picture here that can mean something to you. And I think a lot of great songwriters, that's what happens. And I read, and I'm a super nerd about it, like about both literary writers and people who write prose and poetry, and also people who write songs. I've read lots about that in people's biographies. And that, you know, the idea that you're not in control of making an amazing work of art, you have to get out of your way.
1: Right.
0: And so I love that. So I love writing something and feeling that it was happened quickly. I didn't think about it too much. And then I step back. It's like, wow, that really, something inside me or out in the universe just came through and made a cool story that means something to me. And it could mean something different to you. You
1: know? I'm smiling widely, though people can't see that on the radio necessarily. But I wanted to reference a line in the tune, Is It Up to You, where you talk about this in a way. But I also want to say, like, in my other life, my professional career, I'm a therapist and I do a lot of work with dream work.
0: It's
1: so much describing the narrative of the subconscious that has so much to say. It's one of the things I love the most about working with folks in their dreams is that there's all these stories that they're not aware of, you know, that connect. And then the line that you have in Is It Up to You is, you think you found the words to describe the feeling you get when you don't even have to try.
0: Yeah.
1: If you choose to speak, you can kiss it goodbye.
0: Yeah.
1: And that really resonates for me, because so much of like therapy and healing often is not is moments where you're not putting the words to the feeling. And so often people will have, especially in their dreams, these feelings come up, and you'll ask what that feeling is, and people won't have words for it because it's a new thing. And learning that sometimes when you put the words to it, it just it doesn't quite line up. So that lyric to that song just moved me so deeply.
0: Yeah, I've heard a cool analogy for that. It's like sometimes if you saw a really beautiful butterfly and you watch it and you're just like, I gotta have that butterfly, and you catch the butterfly and you get it out of the net, and it's not as pretty. It doesn't look like, you can't hold that stuff. You just have to watch it and honor it.
1: Yeah. One of my clients recently had a dream of this wonderful moment that they were in, and then somebody suggested they get a tattoo of the moment, and it was exactly what we're talking about. Once they had interest in getting the tattoo, they lost the infiniteness of the moment that couldn't be captured.
0: It's pretty fragile.
1: Yeah. I'm really curious, because you talked about sort of the unplannedness, the improvisational aspect of your songwriting and all that, and that you said in your studio you limit yourself by using a tape machine to record. And I love that paradox of sort of this open stuff, but you're also not running those open things through a computer and clipping different parts, that you're just doing it on the tape machine when you're recording.
0: Yeah. I think that that limitations are really healthy for making you more innovative and making you more creative. And so having infinite choices, for instance, is not good. It's like, here's what you have to work with, go. And as opposed to do anything you want. Like if I said, write a song about anything you want in 5 minutes, would be harder than if I said, write a song with these 10 words in it.
1: Right. Yeah.
0: Because you would have something to just, you know.
1: Yeah.
0: So I think that's really good. But the other thing that it does, especially now with computer technology, the limitations make you more present. Because I found that, because you have to be, you can't fix the ideas. Oh, no, we can't fix everything. You can't do this a million times on, because your hard drive is huge and you can just keep trying and then fix. And a lot of times when you're in that situation, you just, the back of your mind is saying, oh, I can fix this later. Mm-hmm. And that does not keep you present. In order to be present, it has to be like a show. Like, you have to be that present, like you would be at the Flynn Theater when there's people there.
1: When folks come to see you this coming Thursday, yeah.
0: Exactly. So you cannot be phoning it in the studio either and expect to be just feel good, you know. Mm-hmm. And that includes often some mistakes or some things that the best off things that you didn't expect. Like, again, you're not in control. Just let it see what happens, because you want to be delighted and you want to have some wonder about what's it going to end up.
1: I love that's such a great description, because listening to your record, even though we were talking about the different labels and Americana and whatnot, there is an aspect of listening to your record is like, you don't know what's about to come in. Like on one of the tunes where there's a Wurlitzer organ, like what that's not what was going on beforehand. And you guys bring in so many of those, you know, I don't want to call them even necessarily like left turns, because it's not like it just jumps from one thing to another, but it's like this unexpected quality that just shows up in the song that really does something.
0: Yeah. Well, it's a really, that's a nice, we could call this a limitation too, but we really try to not fit in, like with the genre thing. Like the idea is, don't try not to fit in to something that you've heard before, you know. And we certainly take elements like, yeah, let's use this Meters like thing and put it with this Willie Nelson kind of thing. That's the idea. It's like, what, these are ingredients, but we've seen them in this configuration. but wouldn't, you know, what's the most counterintuitive thing we could do right now? And then try it. And it, if nothing else, it leads you down a path of something new and that you wonder about and that you're delighted by.
1: Yeah, I love the, I mean, the bands that you're mentioning are great. I guess I will say one of the things that came up for me in one of your tunes, again, not wanting to kind of limit it and give people too much idea about your music, because I encourage them to really dive into it also, was a little bit of Dr. John meets Cake. Like, kind of like came together, and I was like, how did they get all these guys on the same stage?
0: That's awesome. I like that. Yeah.
1: One of the things you mentioned in one of the articles was being inspired by great African guitar players.
0: Yeah.
1: And I wonder if there's a couple that you could name or kind of talk about specifically. And
0: how there's a guy named, I mean, some of these, the one, there's a lot of African guitar players. I don't know anything about them other than what they sound like. Mm-hmm. And my brother turned me on to this. I wish I could remember who even put this out, but he gave me a DVD once of all these like African folk players. Like, they were in little villages with crappy little silver tone guitars or Sears guitars, mm-hmm. doing this beautiful finger picking that was very simple yet not easy to learn, because rhythmically it's just so different than what we're used to. But it was like watching an old blues guy, but flip flop somewhere in another universe. Mm. So I learned the stuff that influenced me the most. I didn't know, they're not like household names at all.
1: Okay.
0: But there was one I specifically was drawn to named Daniel Kachamba. Mm-hmm. It's worth looking up. And highly inspired a song we have called Postcards from Hell that we've been doing for years, but just the guitar part. That song Witness, I think the guitar riff on that was inspired a little bit by, the only name I can remember is this guy, DeGary, DeGary, I think, and he's like a one name, and he's more well known, and I haven't listened to him that much. I just know a couple little, I just have this memory of a sound that he gave me, and that little, it's a different, it's an alternate tuned guitar. And so anyway, those are a couple, but yeah, I just love the that it's different. There's different emphasizes different things about the timing, and it's often very melodic and pretty, you know.
1: Yeah. So a couple of other just sort of background music questions.
0: Okay.
1: You know, because what you're talking about is these different influences that come in around stuff. I was wondering if you could name a few of your favorite trios, since y'all are a trio that kind of that have really meant something to you.
0: Yeah, absolutely. Let's see, Hendrix, just most, any of those combinations with Hendrix, for sure. Band of Gypsies, especially, maybe, or later, I really came to appreciate that. What's another good trio? I'll tell you what. A more recent one that I remember was, and this is a more contemporary, but I remember 10 years ago when the Avett brothers were a trio.
1: Oh, wow. Okay.
0: And not drums either. It was bass, banjo, mm-hmm. guitar. And I saw them before they became a big band.
1: Right.
0: They were like punk folk, like punk bluegrass, or I don't know what they were, but I absolutely loved it. It was like super raw, and just the three. I'm blanking on other trios at the moment.
1: Those two are good.
0: But there's an old one and a new one, and I mean, here's a totally unknown one. But I used to go. So my band King Johnson, the bass player Chris Long is like a mentor of mine. And I got to know him by going to see a band he played in Atlanta, just a bar blues band called Red Dog. And it was Donnie McCormick was the drummer, and Jeff Higgins was a guitar player. But Donnie McCormick, also a mentor and an incredible drummer and singer and unique unsung hero. who the song Postcards from Hell is about, actually. And anyway, just seeing what three, there's something about the power of three is pretty cool. And I think, again, it's one of those limitations that makes you innovate. And when Chris and I were a duo, we really got off on how can we make this more than a duo without a third person. And so I would beat on the guitar somehow, or Chris learned how to play harmonica. He got a harmonica rack and he could solo on the harmonica or play pads, you know, and it was awesome. Mm-hmm. And we're very much like that with Jono. Like, we knew Jono could play keyboards, but we're like, can you do it at the same time? And he's like, I can try. And then and a couple years later, he's doing it all.
1: So he's drumming and playing keyboards at the same time.
0: I mean, that's, you're asked what to expect at the Flynn Theater. If you haven't seen that yet, it's pretty great. And it's cool because it makes you play drums a little differently too, which is always refreshing. And if you see Chris play harmonica while he's playing the bass, upright bass, you don't see that very often.
1: I was going to ask if it was the upright bass he played while doing harmonica.
0: He can do either one of them.
1: I don't know if I've ever seen that. I love that.
0: It's really cool. So, So I'm just a regular old sing and play guitar guy. I feel inadequate. I have to remember lots of lyrics. Mm-hmm. Again, a beautiful thing about the trio is the limitations and what it makes you do. And I've always liked, I think what turned Chris and I on about being a duo and trying stuff out was just the stripped down part of it. What if you take all the, like, King Johnson was a 6-piece band. There was horns and, wow, and of course Medeski, Martin Wood, those guys were a huge sounding trio. That's another trio we should mention.
1: We should mention them.
0: It's
1: definitely relevant. Yeah.
0: Holy mackerel. Such an influence on me and my band with King Johnson too. Mm-hmm. But we liked the idea, what if you took away all the loud stuff or the stuff that if you just heard the words really well and the foundation was very basic, and Chris is such a great bass player. He has so much rhythm to him, and he's such a distinctive player that, you know, you might lose that in a bigger situation, but it really gets to be featured in this smaller ensemble thing.
1: Yeah, it's gorgeous. I'm just imagining how this is all going to sound at the Flynn. Have you played the Flynn before?
0: We have. Yeah. We've been playing in Burlington for years, and we've only played at the Flynn maybe once or twice before. It's been a while.
1: Just a marvelous venue to feel, for you guys to fill in with the way you're describing your music. It just seems like such a perfect, beautiful setting for that. And so that's coming up this Thursday at the Flynn.
0: Yes, sir. Yes, sir.
1: June 11th. Viv and Riley opening up for y'all.
0: Yep.
1: Yeah.
0: It'll be a fun night.
1: Yeah. So thank you, Oliver Wood, so much for this. We're going to listen to a bunch of your tunes. We do have a pair of tickets to give away to your show.
0: Awesome.
1: And look forward to hearing all of it.
0: Awesome. Can't wait.
1: So,
0: Ben, thank you, Ben. I enjoyed our conversation. It was great.
1: You're welcome. Here, let me just finish. I'll stop the recording.
0: Okay.
2: The time's 11:02. 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Just finishing up an interview with Oliver Wood. He's the lead of the Wood Brothers. They're going to be playing the Flynn Theater in Burlington, Vermont this Thursday. I am going to play one more tune of theirs, which is actually one of the songs we talked about, a tune called Witness, off their 2025 album, came out last year, album called Puff of Smoke. And then I'm going to get into a bunch of new tunes, and I'll be telling you and talking to you about them. In the meanwhile, here's Witness, and if you are interested in going to see the Wood Brothers this Thursday, I've got a pair of tickets to give away to the first caller at 802-454-7762.

11:14. You're tuned to WGDR. WGDH. My name is Benj. The name of this show is Sex Fly. I'm on till noon today, as I am every first Saturday of the month. We just heard from a brand new record. I could find my glasses. I could tell you what I played. A brand new record. We heard a tune called Hannah, What's the Matter? From an artist named Jalen Nganda. Brand new record called Doctor of Love. Just came out last month on the Daptone record label. Soul Funk, straight out of Brooklyn. Before that, a brand new version of a... I'm trying to find the right word. Classic, important, incredible, maybe best song of all time. The Revolution Will Not Be Televised, originally done by Gil Scott-Heron. But this one is authentic AF because it comes from a brand new record by Brian Jackson, who is the keyboardist, was the keyboardist for Gil Scott-Heron through the late 70s and early 80s. He just released a new album featuring all sorts of wonderful guests redoing the old Gil Scott-Heron, Brian Jackson tunes. That was The Revolution Will Not Be Televised featuring Black Thought of the Roots. And we started off the set with the Wood Brothers, one last tune from them, a tune called Witness from their album of last year called Puff of Smoke. They're going to be playing at the Flint. Oh, my my glasses are on top of my head. Ah, to be in one's 50s and aging sweetly and well with a lot less of a sense of responsibility about anything. We heard a tune called Witness from the Wood Brothers record Puff of Smoke that came out last year. They're going to be playing at the Flynn Theater this Thursday. Got a pair of tickets to give away. If you want to give me a call here, 802-454-7762. I'll get you in free to see the Wood Brothers this Thursday. And coming up next, somebody who I also saw at the Flynn, who has a brand new record out. This is a woman named Aja Monet. I saw her open for Robert Glasper, and she is the bomb. This is from her brand new record. It's called The Color of Rain, and the tune is called Working Class Musicians.

labor of love. A labor it is. Working the night shift, mills of music venues, clubs, and bars. Farmers of feelings, trumpet trigger fingers, grappling brass valves, prodding, pressing, deafened by the rattling roar in ahead. Toiled by a tired heart, resting between the swinging rounds of rhythms. Bless the drummer's hands. Trolling a kit on the subway in the snow. The keys player's fingers homesick for cityscapes. Maraca wrists, clap stack, duct taped instruments. The message as the medium. Everything is practice for stopping bullets, blossoming heartbeats, freedom music. While the Republic and the Democrazies argue the complexion of money, we float between classes and corners, from caviar to canned beans. E minor is a relative of G major. They family. In sound check, we split the difference. Just a tad of reverb, EQ the wedge. Living upright in the basement, a backwards world, music that wrinkles time. Reporting live from the poet's eye. Hand-me-down sounds found by an ear to the underground. Shedding off-the-cuff poems on napkins using hotel pens. A language in my mouth. Juggling rotten wisdom teeth. Fluorescent folk singing the scab of running scales. A sore throat at the merch table. Selling seashells that carry the sound of slave ships docked by the seashore. When your address is your suitcase, the only religion is the show must go on. I want my bread and my roses

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11:30. You're tuned to WGDR, WGDH. My name is Benj. This is Saxfly. And I love when brand new tunes are so timeless, you wouldn't even know what decade they were from. We just heard a couple tracks from a group called Brooklyn Funk Essentials, though that name may be familiar to you because I've been playing tunes of theirs since I think the late 90s. Brand new record of theirs called Black Butterfly on the Dorado record label. We heard two tunes, one that we just heard called Come Back for Real Love. And before that, I had to play this tune, Ears Unheard, Sight Unseen. I hadn't listened to it before. But sometimes on this show, on Saxfly, I play songs for all sorts of unusual particular reasons, sometimes simply because of the title of the track, without having listened to it. And that one was rewarding. That was also the Brooklyn Funk Essentials, the one before this one. A tune called 77 Blackout, which I don't remember well, because I was up in, even despite growing up in New York City, when the blackout hit in 77, I was safe in my little camp cabin up on Guyette Road on Maple Hill in Plainfield, though technically Marshfield. Before that, we heard from a couple of other brand new things. We heard a tune called Working Class Musicians from Aja Monet's brand new record. That comes to us from the Drink Some Water record label. Let's Drink S-U-M Some. WTR, Water. That's Aja Monet, super funky songstress poet. The name of the album is The Color of Rain. That one also, I think, just came out last month. Saw her at the Flynn. She is marvelous, and you should go see her. Which reminds me about a couple of things, this being Burlington Jazz Fest, that tonight, if you're tuning in a little later than the beginning of the show, I want to either tell you or remind you that Mavis Staples is playing tonight at the Waterfront, and it's free. And Mavis Staples is a soul goddess, dating back, I think, even to the like late 50s, if not early to mid 60s, part of the Staple Singers, as well as the Staples when they dipped their toe into late 70s disco, led by their dad, Mavis Staples, one of the great, great soul singers. Like, I want to say top five, even though there's like 100 of those ladies who could all be fighting for the top, or at least the second spot under Aretha Franklin. Mavis Staples is definitely one of those. So she's playing tonight for free over at the Waterfront, rain or shine, go check her out. Also today, for those who have some time to get over to Burlington in about an hour or so, Jason Moran is going to be playing at the Burlington Skate Park, at the Talent Skate Park in Burlington. Jason Moran, he is the man who the Burlington Jazz Fest hired for this year to curate the entire schedule. They've been doing this now for a couple of years where they're getting a marvelous jazz musician to come in and curate the whole thing. I was lucky enough to see Jason Moran play on this last Wednesday at the Flynn for the opening night of the Burlington Jazz Fest, and it was extraordinary. It was him playing with Savvy and Glover, tap dancing, and a drummer whose name I am unfortunately not recalling, but an incredible drummer. I think Tony Black, that might be wrong. But he has drummed for, among others, D'Angelo, Adele, Robert Glasper, a whole bunch of other folks. So they were a trio. They were just standing up there in the Flynn, piano to the left, huge drum kit to the right, and right in the middle, tap dancing to the rhythm was Savvy and Glover on this wonderful floor wood thing. And he was also scatting inspirational words into the microphone. So you missed that one, but you do have an opportunity to see Jason Moran at a skate park, at Skate Jam. This one's featuring Ron Allen and Chuck Treese.
but there's a late note. Due to the weather, it has been moved indoors to Talent Skate Park. Though the other jazz events for today, including Waterfront Park, Mavis Staples, will continue outdoors as planned. It's 11:30. You're tuned to WGDR, WGDH. My name is Benj. The name of this show is Sexfly. Celebrating a few things. One is the Wood Brothers playing at the Flynn this coming Thursday. For those of you late to tuning in, I played an interview with Oliver Wood, who's the leader of the Wood Brothers, as well as a couple of tunes of theirs. I strongly suggest you check them out through the internets and decide to go to the show this Thursday. I don't know what else. If you want to give me a call, the phone number is 802-454-7762. I'm going to finish up this half hour with more brand new stuff. And so I'm excited about this one, because this one sort of, the next couple have a very personal jam jive with my cells and blood system and all that. Back in the late 90s, early 2000s, there was a DJ duo named Ming and FS, and they put out a bunch of records. The first one came out on the Ohm record label, which is out of San Francisco. I think it was 1998, might have been 99. But their record, their first record of Ming and FS, was called, I think it was called Junkyard, but Junkyard was also

DFS, and they've sent me some brand new music and some brand old music. So we're going to hear a tune called Szechuan Beef, an instrumental track done by The One FS, as he goes by now. Ming and FS no longer performing together. We're going to hear this tune, Szechuan Beef, which he sent me directly, just so I can feel good about myself and build my DJ ego. He did this with a guy named Pan Amsterdam. And then following that, we're going to hear an old Ming NFS track that is also really cool because Ohm Records, the record label that they were signed to out of San Francisco in the late 90s and early 2000s, just celebrated its 30th anniversary, and they are re-releasing tons of old stuff. Ohm Record Label, go check them out. Really amazing, diverse, beat-driven, funk, soul, DJ, trip-hop, hip-hop stuff that came out of San Francisco in the late 90s, early 2000s, when that ish was super fresh. And so, Aaron Ming, the other side of Ming NFS, sent me all the re-released, remastered Ming NFS tracks. So we're going to play one of those tunes next. So Szechuan Beef, followed by The Human Condition. You're tuned to WGDR, WGDH.

from every angle, and by every means, the Earthling is being conditioned. What is he learning? What is his ultimate purpose?

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And your family is very proud of you.

0: because you know we love you. We want you, and we need you. And your family is very proud of you.
1: From every angle, angle, angle, angle, angle.

We are so gently approaching noon. My name is Benj. This is Sex Fly. In the background right now, a tune called JJ's Groove from a group called Dead Horse Beats. Album called Inglaterra. I know nothing about this song other than I just played it on the radio. Before that, we heard a couple of things from the Ming and FS Collective, a tune called The Human Condition from their record. I think that was 2001 or 2002. They may or may not be listening, so they can either correct me or just be mad. Then we heard something new from FS, who now goes by The One FS, a tune called Szechuan Beef. We heard the instrumental that he did along with Pan Amsterdam. After that, we heard a tune called Woodstock. That was just before JJ's Groove, by a guy named Steven Bernstein. And I want to shout out Kevin Calabro, which may be Kevin Calabro, which I should know after all these years, but he runs a music promotion distribution thing called Royal Potato Family. And it just makes me happy. It makes me think about how I started doing radio back in the 1990, right? Okay, so it wasn't even like mid-90s. I started doing radio in 1990 or 91. And I've bumped into all sorts of wonderful people through the gift of being on the air, including Ming FS and this guy Kevin Calabro, I'll find out how he pronounces his name. He runs the Royal Potato Family music thing. He used to be an A&R guy for a couple of labels before that. And he is the guy who was able to connect me with Oliver Wood for the interview that I did the first half of this show. You can check it out on the WGDR archives. I'm also going to upload it to my YouTube channel, where I'm starting to get a collection of musician interviews that I'm broadcasting here and then posting on that. I should probably figure out the name of the YouTube channel so you can find it, but maybe if you just put in Ben Newman or Benjamin Newman or something. You know, my own promotional activities are not have not hit this century. Coming up next, we're going to play the tune that I did play before the one I just played. It's called Woodstock by a guy named Steven Bernstein, and that is also being put out by Kevin Calabro. Just going to run a little snippet of his promo information about this tune. In parallel with this captivating trio excursion, Bernstein handed the recordings over to his longtime collaborator, the pioneering producer Scotty Hard, to reimagine the album through his own iconoclastic lens. The result is the uncategorizable Ultra Resonance, which finds Hard breaking down the Resonation Trio session, which was from a different record that he also just put out, into its constituent parts and redeploying them as elements of a wholly original mutant creation. The spacious skeletal pieces that Bernstein penned for Resonation Trio open new and expansive pathways for the veteran trumpeter, while hearkening back to his early experiences on the experimental 1980s downtown scene and the influence of pioneers like Don Cherry, Lester Bowie, Bicata, Carol Wadada, Leo Smith, and Butch Morris. Willis is in the house. He's going to be rocking with you starting right around noon. I'm going to play one last tune. Again, my name is Benj. The name of this show is Sex Fly. I'll be back the next first Saturday of the month. Thanks for tuning in. And coming up next, Thundercat, who is also going to be playing in Burlington. Again, being the marvelous promo guy that I am, I'm not sure the date. I think it's a Higher Ground show. Just Google it, man. Thundercat. This is from his new record called Distracted. Marvelous, funky bass player who is completely uncategorizable. He has Mac Miller on his new record, somehow. Play a track from that record. Record, again, is called Distracted. This is called, and it's on the Brain Feeder record label. Another good thing for y'all to look up. This is Thundercat with This Thing We Call Love, featuring Channel Trace. And this is the clean version. So don't worry about covering your ears. Willis is up next. Thanks for tuning in.

Okay, that was the Pretenders with City Was Gone. We also heard Back on the Chain Gang. Let's see, we heard from Motley Crue, Girls, Girls, Girls, and Wild Side, right, with, Lack of Communication, and Back for More. Let's see, what else did we hear? I think we heard one more thing or something. Still not quite awake. I need more coffee here. I'm drinking some now. Oh, the call. We had the call with, okay, what's the name of the album here? One was, let's see, The Walls Came Down and Turn a Blind Eye, dedicated to the Republicans, because that's basically what they're doing. You're listening to The Metal Edge on WGDR 91.1 FM in Plainfield and WGH 91.7 in Hardwick. This is the show that rocks you. And I'd like to take a moment to thank everybody that made my birthday wonderful on June 3rd. I'm officially an old fart, 65. Yep. Well, anyway, started the day off at the local restaurant, Outer Spice. Then my buddy came out and he helped me purchase the car. That was great. And then we went to, let's see, where'd we go? Then we went to, let's see, I think we went to, yeah, Julio's at 3. Had a great, great dinner there. That was awesome. And a cake, great. My friends helped me celebrate that. I appreciate that. And then we went to the Three Penny Tarp Room, and they ran out of a drink everyone wanted to buy for my birthday, so we'll have to go try it another time. Kind of sucks that they didn't have it on my birthday, but that was cool. And then we went to Charlie O's. I played my record. It was a record release party and things, but the whole thing, the best part of it all was I got to hang out with my buddy John Fishman, and we got to rock apparently for over 2 hours, which is great. I'm surprised I lasted that long. Okay, back to more music. Here's some John Cougar Mellencamp for you.

boys and girls, as always, it's been fun. I will see you next week on the Metal Edge. For now, I will leave you with The Tide Is High with Blondie. Until next week, have a great week.

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Welcome to another edition of Box Full of Blues. As usual, it's been kind of monotonous. The file that I usually load my program into, that's kind of a screensaver on it, and I don't

All right. Sorry about that. I got my playlist stuff here now. So anyway, we're going to start off with Ukraine, Little Radu. Let's give this a try.

Oh, yes. I'm still having a hard time figuring this out. I got. Yeah, I think the people that, you know, the newer people, more conversant. But I read a little light show going on here in the place that I usually load my files. Yet this, there was another option. To get it on a different... Anyway, man, I'm not going to bore you. This is the time I usually read... what's happening now? Let me see if I can... pull that up. It's not there. Okay. That's not happening for me. Let's keep playing some music. Well, let me tell you what I played first. That was Albatross, which was really famous. Fleetwood Mac, Peter Green, Fleetwood Mac. And it really was a hit over in the UK. It spent months on the on the BBC Top 10. In fact, it might even have been number one. And we started that set off with J.P. Soares and Ann Harris doing Viper. Lint Redoux with Russ Green. That's a CD I just recently acquired and really didn't have the time to do the research. The Name Droppers were one of my favorite groups. I got their name from playing, backing up people of note like Johnny Winter. Just a name. Actually, at Keb Mo, too. Taj Mahal. So anyway, Name Droppers. It's a good name for them. Yeah, and we stopped with Albatross. Man, this mouse is so uncooperative. Let's get into some Chicago blues with some Elmore James. This is a song that's well covered by a lot of different people, a lot of different blues bands. But I love this version of it.

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Hi, I'm Mark Michalis, host of Acoustic Harmony, and every Saturday from 4 to 7 p.m., I explore this wide world of folk music, sampling tunes from Americana, bluegrass, Celtic, and old-timey artists, as well as good old-fashioned acoustic singer-songwriters. 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

Oh, yeah. A whole bunch of music today. Because I'm fiddling around with a screen that has a mind of its own. You know, we got that new batch of programmers. And, you know, with all good intent, they're utilizing the program up to its max. But some of the stuff that they've... it happens here. I'm not computer literate enough to figure it out. So later on, I figure we'll do a community events. Getting close to the top of the hour, and we're going to celebrate Skip James' birthday. And he of the Benetonia School of guitar players. I don't exactly know what that means, but if you have an old car that you have sitting around just gathering rust and, you know, creating an eyesore, and, you know, getting it back on the road and running it is just like something you don't want to deal with. 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At no cost to you or the station, the nonprofit cars will arrange at tow the nonprofit organization cars, capital K-A-R-S, will arrange a tow to take the car, take care of selling it, and then give us 70%. There you go. It's a win-win all around. You get rid of an eyesore, create a tax write-off, and, yeah, and, you know, we don't not necessarily mean just cars, but trucks, motorcycles, scooters, and even boats. So, I'm going to play a couple more tunes before we hit the top of the hour. And, let's do a little early Jethro Tull from the first album, where they're all standing around with a pack of dogs, and they got, I don't know what they put in their hair, but they made it all white, so they look like, like they're 7 years old, and they're probably all around in their 20s at this time. The album is This Was, and it's always been one of my favorites. It is my favorite Jethro Tull, because they went in a totally different direction after this. After This Was, the album, that is. All right, little Jethro Tull.

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0: little dead air there. Still messing around with get this psychedelic screensaver on what I usually use, but I found a circuitous way around it so I could play my list. Yeah, Skip James. He wasn't the nicest guy. He was a heck of a musician. He only cut 17 sides. No, 17 albums. That's 78s. And that was all she wrote because it was the Depression era. Nehemiah Curtis, Skip James, June 9th, 1902 to October 3rd, 1969. He was an American Delta blues singer, guitarist, pianist, songwriter. All music stated, coupling an oddball guitar tuning set against eerie falsetto vocals, James' early recording could make the hair stand up on the back of your neck. His guitar playing is noted as its dark, D minor tuning and intricate finger picking. James first recorded for Paramount in 1931, but his recording sold poorly, having been released in the Great Depression. A long absence from the public eye, James was rediscovered in 1964 by blues enthusiast John Fahey, including John Fahey, helping further the blues and folk music revival of the 50s and early 60s. During this period, James appeared at folk festivals and blues festivals, gave concerts around the country, and recorded several albums for various labels. His songs have influenced generations of musicians and have been adapted by numerous artists. He's hailed as one of the seminal figures in the early years. James was born into a segregated hospital, in Bentonia, Mississippi. His mother, Phyllis, worked as a cook, babysitter on the Woodbine Plantation, which was 15 miles south of Yazoo City. His father, Eddie James, a bootlegger who was described as a local lowlife by Stephen Colt, left the family around 1907. He later returned as a reformed preacher. As a youth, James heard local musicians such as Harvey Stuckey, from whom he learned to play guitar, and brothers Charlie and Jesse Sims. His mother bought him a $2.50 guitar, which he learned first. He began playing organ in 1919. And while he was doing levee building crews, while he was working with levee building crews in Mississippi, in 1920s, wrote perhaps his earliest song, Illinois Blues, about his experience as a laborer. For most of the 20s, James worked as a series of illicit jobs, such as bootlegging, gambling, procuring his father's lifestyle was reportedly so unbridled that when he returned to Bentonia from Dallas, he met with local reports of his supposed violent death. Even his violent death, he was met with similar reports 5 years earlier. That's his father, when he returned Anyway, James continued working locally as a street singer. In 1931, he auditioned for a record shop talent scout, H.C. Spear, in Jackson, Mississippi. And he recorded on a Paramount label. Anyway, and then he disappeared from the blues scene, and spent some time in the hospital. In fact, he ended up getting cancer of the genitalia, and he blamed, he formed a bad attitude towards women. Anyway, so James was rediscovered during that folk revival, and he played at Newport Folk Festival. And people were blown away. They didn't exactly know what to think of the eerie, that D minor tuning and the eerie accompaniment. Here he is being introduced at Newport.
1: Oh, just look at the people.
0: No wrong one.

yes, you got to be. Just look, would you just look at the people? Oh, just look at the people. Oh, would you just look at the people? They're standing at the judgment, they got to be. Yeah, they're standing at the judgment, they got to be. Yes, look, Leon.

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I said, Lord, oh Lord, have mercy. Oh Lord, have mercy, Lord. Lord, have mercy. I got to go to judgment.

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You got the blues and still ain't satisfied. You got the blues. Well, some old day gonna catch the train and ride.

Mississippi John Hurt. Got the blues, can't be satisfied. Doing a little birthday celebration for Skip James. I thought playing some John Hurt would be appropriate since when they were rediscovered and started playing coffee houses, they were billed together. And not all the time, but anyway, and it was really kind of a dichotomy of personalities, because John Hurt was just like amazed and tickled pink that he got rediscovered and gotten gigs and got people to listen to him when he'd been pretty much a front porch musician in Avalon. And actually, that's how he was rediscovered, from the song Avalon, My Hometown. So Fahey and John Fahey and I forget who else went down there. And there he was sitting on the porch playing guitar. And so he was quite tickled to have that second career where Skip... He just was kind of resentful because of all the years and what he thought was, and rightfully so, was great music and intricate finger picking and I've tried that D minor tuning and couldn't even come close to recreating some of the sounds that he got. But he wasn't a nice man. He killed a man, actually, in one of the mining camps or whatever. Guy came up because Skip had borrowed some money from his girlfriend. And the guy came and demanded it back, and Skip was in a tub, one of those, you know, outside tubs, you heat the water and put in. And the guy approached him with malice in his eye, and Skip reached down, pulled out a firearm that he had stashed, and bango, bango, bongo, just blew him away. All right, what else did we play? Devil Got My Woman. That had to be a trip. If you were at that concert at the folk festival, and all of a sudden you hear this eerie falsetto breaking through the air, people's jaw probably dropped. Look at the People, Skip James. Billy Lyons. And Stagger Lee by Furry Lewis. Sickbed Blues by Skip James. And then John Hurt got the Blues Can't Be Satisfied. So I think here we go. Community events calendar. I couldn't figure out how to run my show and get this up on the monitor and have everything working right. But anyway, now until June 10th, Montpelier's Invisible, Indivisible, and Indivisible Callus will be holding weekly hook and wave demonstrations against undeclared war. From Wednesday, from 4:30 to 5:30 at the corners of the state in Maine. Bring your signs and make your voices heard. Yeah, it's getting out of hand. I saw a little excerpt of Meet the Press, which you have to watch on Sunday to see the whole interview, but man, what a dumbbell
We have now until June 14th, Shane Wagner's Search for Signs of Intelligent Life in the Universe is coming to the Lost Nation Theater in Montpelier, starring Masses O'Brien and Steph Shear. The play celebrates a mosaic of humanity and all its beauty and chaos, contradictions, revealing the invisible threads that connect us all. The Search for Sign of Intelligent Life in the Universe will be staged at the Lost Nation Theater through June 14th at 7:30 p.m. on Thursdays, Fridays, and Saturdays, with a 2 p.m. matinee on Saturday. I'll read one more, because a lot of these are far enough away that I can catch them next week. But now to June 28th, the Savoy Theater in Montpelier will host a two-part Palestine-Israel film seminar. On Sunday, June 14th, the film shown will be Palestine 36, a dramatization of the Great Arab Revolt of 1936 to 1939 against the British imperial regime and the British mandate that was imposed on Palestine in 1922. On Sunday, June 28th, the film will be All That's Left of You. Palestine-American director Shirin Dabis, his portrait of 75 years of intergenerational trauma, hope, steadfast resistance to Israeli oppression and colonization, as lived by the Palestinian family Hamad. The series is supported by a number of organizations, including Jewish Voice for Peace and Vermont's Progressive Party, and Cooperation of Vermont. Both films will be shown at 6 p.m. with discussions to follow. So that's Sunday, June 14th, Palestine 36, and on Sunday, June 28th, All That's Left of You. All right. Let's get back to some music. And let's stay on the folk side here for a few tunes.

Little Bob Dylan there. Obviously, Five Believers. That was during the time he hooked up with Al Kooper and Mike Bloomfield got booed at the Newport Folk Festival. There's a nice portrayal of that in the movie A Complete Unknown. I think nailed it pretty good. What else did we play? Tampa Red. You can't get that stuff no more. Frank Stokes. How long? Then Bob Dylan. Obviously Five Believers. All right. We're going to change it up a little. Get a little R&B going here. And this is a very seasonal song. The Drifters, Under the Boardwalk. Only we don't have any. I don't know. Is there any boardwalks near any major rivers? Not totally familiar with all the topography and nuances that Vermont provides. But anyway, here we go. The Drifters, Under the Boardwalk.

you're listening to Charlie Parker. I'm doing Barbados. Let me give you a quick rundown. We started that set off with Under the Boardwalk and Blue Money by Van Morrison. I'm Dying Over Here by Tito Jackson, who recently passed. I love that song. I'd use a little mouth-to-mouth, Dying Over Here. And then Sly and the Family Stone sing a simple song. Stay tuned for Mark. He's coming to you from Studio B. And I'm going to straighten out a few things here because definitely not in my comfort zone today. But anyway, the sun will surely come out. Maybe not tomorrow, but on Monday, getting some decent weather.

Well, there you have it, folks. Another 2 hours of the best blues you're going to find anywhere on your radio dial. He's here every Saturday afternoon from 2 to 4. It's the Doctor of Blues himself, Dr. Johnny Foster's Box Full of Blues, bringing you all the blues you can use. Hey, we've got Gamelan Sulakala in the background. Folks out here in this neck of the woods know well about those folks, Gamelan Sulakala, and they are playing a show this evening in Montpelier at the Bethany Church, I believe. You need to check online. I can't do that right now from this studio. So I did want to get one on from them. So we've got Annabelle in the background. But yeah, check them out. They're playing a show this evening, and you can find it online, I'm sure. Hey, it's just a minute after 4 o'clock. You're tuned to the WGDR Plainfield, WGDH Hardwick. My name's Mark. It's another edition of Acoustic Harmony. This program presents my opinion as the producer. It does not necessarily reflect the official opinion of WGDR, WGDH, or its licensee, Central Vermont Community Radio. 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Well, as usual, there's lots and lots to get to this afternoon on the show. We've got the new music roundup, as usual, to kick things off. It will be an extended new music roundup because we have to do that to keep up with everything that's coming in the great folk and Americana genre world. So, yeah, we'll do that second half. It's time, folks. I declare it's time to get out. Get your hands in the dirt and get into the garden. It feels like we've really turned a corner. I think the weather has significantly changed. We are in meteorological summer now. So yeah, we're going to the garden for the second half of the show. So, my name is Mark. It's Acoustic Harmony. I'll be with you for the next 3 hours. Thanks so much for tuning in, spending part of your day with us here at Central Vermont Community Radio. Stay tuned. Here are the wonderful sounds of Gamelan Sulakala.

Yeah, we sent happy birthday out to Doc Watson. I think we missed it by a week or two. I think Doc's birthday was just recently. And I love this new tune from Ed Snodderly. His new album is called Baggage Flies Free. And we heard When Doc Watson Came to Town to wind up that that long set there. Let's see, it was Amy Mellison and Lee Stivers before that. A new duo. Well, a new duo to me. I think they're out in the Midwest part of the country. Their new one is called Something Tells Me Everything Will Be All Right. We heard Half Acre. March to August was before that. That instrumental piece from the new one, Highway 75. We heard Red Top Mountain Hailstorm. And it was Renee Fleming and Bela Fleck have a wonderful album out together. Of course, Renee Fleming is an amazing opera talent and huge, crazy, amazing vocalist. And Bela Fleck needs no introduction from me. They're teaming up with all kinds of folks coming together with those two on this brand new album called The Fiddle and the Drum. And of course, Dolly Parton joined them on the song In the Pines. Started off with Sweet Meg from Meg's brand new one, and it's called Massive Negroni, and we heard the song Come On Up to the House, that classic tune. I'm sure you all recognize that. And let's see, way back right around the 4 o'clock hour, we started off with the gongs of gamelan, sulakala, the Javanese gamelan folks that used to be our next-door neighbors here in Plainfield, and now they've moved on into Montpelier. And I believe they're based now in Bethany Church. And they are doing a show this evening at 7 o'clock at Bethany Church in Montpelier. And as I suspected, you can find information online about that show at Gamelan Sulakala. It's G-A-M-E-L-A-N Sulakala, just like it sounds, S-U-L-U-K-A-L-A. They are performing this evening in Montpelier at the Bethany Church at 7 o'clock. It should be an amazing, amazing show. Let's see, that gets us all caught up. It's about 25 minutes after 4 o'clock. It's WGDR Plainfield, WGDH Hardwick. My name's Mark. It is another edition of Acoustic Harmony. And here on Acoustic Harmony, every Saturday, we feature the music from these great independent singer-songwriters and acoustic folk and Americana artists. And we're in our new music roundup. As usual, we kick the first hour plus off with the best of the best and the brand new stuff that's come out in the folk and Americana world. And we're going to be heading to the garden coming up in the second half of the show. So stay tuned for that. Meanwhile, let's go to this brand new one from Scott Sean White. A wonderful new release from Scott. Really loving this. It's called Days Are Long. And this song is called By Heart.

lost trying to make a name. It's the only thing that really knows the way. There ain't no road for where you wanna go.

winding up that long set with the brand new one from Chris Gardner. The new album is called Can't Go Home. That song is called Crystal Visions. Lucy Farrell before that, a wonderful UK-based, well, originally born and raised in the UK. So I think that she may be based actually in Canada these days. But folks kind of describe her music as kind of odd and quirky, and I think that kind of came through in that song, but I find it, I like it. And she's got a brand new one out. It's called Bird Song. We heard the song Complete there. Jenny Reynolds was before that. I played a sneak advance, sneak peek at this one last week. It is officially out now. And Jenny Reynolds is just one of my absolute favorite singer-songwriters, based out in Texas, and a former New Kerrville Folk winner. She's an amazing singer-songwriter, and I basically just love everything that she's done. Her brand new one is called Willow and Stone. We heard the song Learning to Be Yours. For that, Beth Porter, she is a UK-based cellist. Well, she's known primarily as being a cellist in high demand over in the UK for session work and such. Classically trained, but she's one of the few cellists that's out there playing contemporary music, but also a wonderful singer-songwriter in her own right, as we heard on that track that we played. It's from her new album. It's called The Trouble We Make. We heard the song Batten Down. And we back at the top of that long set. We started off with Scott Sean White. His brand new one is called Days Are Long. And boy, we are certainly getting into those long days. What are we, 2 weeks and a day or so just away from the summer solstice? Seems hard to imagine, but when you're looking out your windows, maybe not this evening since it's a bit overcast and cloudy, but these last few days this week or so, and had those beautiful sunny days, and it just is staying light so late in the evening. So, yeah, Scott's new one is called Days Are Long. We heard the song By Heart to start off the set. Well, that gets us all caught up just about 10 minutes in front of 5 o'clock. You're tuned to the stations of Central Vermont Community Radio. My name's Mark. It's Acoustic Harmony. We're on our new music roundup. Let's see if we can squeeze a couple more in before we go to the top of the hour and take a very short little break. So let's go to this one. Another brand new one from a great indie artist, Susanna Laird. Her new one is called Invitation. This is an EP. It was so great that Susanna reached out and had seen the playlist, and she thought, maybe I might be interested. And bingo, I certainly am and was. Here's Susanna Laird with her song that is called Home.

0: from the mountains out in Wyoming. That is the Americana band called The Two Tracks. Their brand new one is called Seasons Unknown, and we finished that very short setup with Unfinished Life. Susanna Laird, before that, with her song called Home. And let's see, that gets us caught up just a minute in front of 5 o'clock. You're tuned to the stations of Central Vermont Community Radio. We're WGDR Plainfield, WGDH Hardwick. My name's Mark. It's another edition of Acoustic Harmony. 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We're going to take a very short top of the hour break here, and we're going to keep this new music train rolling into the second hour, so stay tuned for that. Coming up a little bit later, we are heading outside and going to the garden. So it's time to get your hands in the dirt. Hey, it's Acoustic Harmony. I'm Mark. Thanks so much for tuning in. And keep it tuned here to 91.1 or 91.7, or maybe you're streaming online at WGDR.org.
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0: Well, the brand new one from Dervish is called The Great Irish Songbook, Volume 2. It's poets and storytellers, joined by so many wonderful artists on this album with Dervish. And there, of course, the amazing Kathy Jordan taking the lead vocals on that song called The Broad Majestic Shannon to wind up our set. For that, the trio, they're called Tennessee. It's Billy Cardine, Mary Lucy, and Anya Hinkle. Boy, their new one is just, it's infectious. It's just really high energy and just really beautiful. I've never heard the dobro played the way Billy Cardine plays it. It's truly amazing. It's a self-titled release. Of course, all three of these folks are immensely talented and have projects in their own right, but I love seeing them and hearing them play together. We heard the song Get Up. And the duo called Veranda, they are a country folk bluegrass duo from Montreal. As you could probably parse out, since that song was all in French, it's called Premier Train. Their brand new one is self-titled Veranda. And we started off that set just after the top of the hour break with Matthew Alexander. His brand new one is called The Matter of the Heart. We heard the song Dreamers Dream About Everything. And let's see, that just about gets us caught up. 20 minutes after 5 o'clock, you're tuned to the stations of Central Vermont Community Radio. We're WGDR Plainfield, WGDH Hardwick. I'm Mark. It's another edition of Acoustic Harmony. Hope you're doing well out there. Hope you are enjoying these early days of, not going to really call it summer because I'm a stickler for not truly believing it's summer until the solstice, but I know it's meteorological summer, and it's certainly going to feel summerish in the coming week. Let's take a very short quick look at the weather forecast since we've got a few minutes here. Looking for showers to potentially continue overnight tonight with mostly cloudy skies. I know that the sun is kind of peeking out now, but it's supposed to cloud back up again. And chance of precipitation about 70%. Showers off and on tomorrow through the day, mostly before the afternoon hours. And then that's going to lead to a partly cloudy sky overnight with clearing coming in. And looking like it's going to be some prime summery type weather coming up for next week. Well, we've got in tap. Monday, sunny skies, high temperatures in the upper 70s. Tuesday, sunny skies, high temperatures in the lower 80s. Wednesday, mostly sunny with, again, low 80s. Thursday, again, exactly the same. And Friday, even temperatures a little higher, maybe getting close to 90 degrees. So, yeah, summery type weather is here, folks. And that's why in just a few minutes, we're going to switch and head out to the garden. As I know, most folks probably have their gardens in, but I know a lot of folks personally that were just working on the last week or so, cleaning, getting things up in running and plants in the ground. So we're going to the garden in just a few minutes. But we've still got another set here of new tunes. And here's a truly amazing one from Corinne Polwart. She's one of my favorite artists over in the UK. Teams up with Pippa Murphy often. And Corinne has also been teaming up with Dave Milligan recently. And they all come together on this new album. It is called Windblown. And I believe this would probably count as the title track. Really beautiful song. This is called I Am Windblown.
1: I was an inflorescence once, then a black seed dropped by a spreading crown, packed up and shipped off across the sea. Perhaps we're not so different, you and me. To the port of Leith, via who knows where, from a crate to a cart to a house of glass, did the townsfolk stare when they saw me pass over the cobbles at Cannon Mills.

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I have grown old and tall and wise, but I have not grown strong. And I long for the wind, how I long for the wind, for the salt breeze rustling through my leaves, for the shaking it up and the shaking it out.

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I know we're almost done.

Well, if you're a Jason Isbell fan, you recognize that tune, Traveling Alone, written by Jason Isbell from the band March to August, winding up our set from their brand new one, Highway 75, Traveling Alone. Annie Gallup, before that, her brand new one is called Night Clothes. She calls it that because it feels to her that this is the most stripped down and truthful, like naked, bearing her soul. And so she felt that that title described her process on this album. We heard the song Free, But Not Really. Before that, the Syrian-American artist called Bedouin, Osniv, I'm not going to try to pronounce her name, but she's a Syrian-born American musician. She's lived all over the world, Saudi Arabia and Syria, and I believe she's in the U.S. now. Her brand new one is called Neon Summer Skin, and we heard the title track. And right before that, starting off the set, that wonderful, beautiful piece from Kareem Polwart and Pippa Murphy, along with Dave Milligan, the new album called Windblown, and describing the whole kind of birth to death sequence through the eyes of a windblown seed. It was called I Am Windblown to start off the set. And what a great lead-in to our garden set that song is going to be. It's 20 minutes in front of 6 o'clock. It's WGDR, WGDH. My name's Mark. It's Acoustic Harmony. Thanks for hanging in there as we had a very extended, long version of the new music roundup, but it is the only way we can keep up with all the wonderful new stuff. And I think you can tell it's just beautiful new stuff coming out constantly. And so I feel not obligated, but wanting to bring it to you to hopefully expose you to some of these brand new artists that maybe you've never heard of. I've certainly never heard of some of them. And so it's a real treat to discover great new music from some of these folks. But it is time now to switch and head out to the garden. I know a lot of folks have been itching. A lot of folks have been out digging in the dirt. A lot of folks were out early and suffered through some of that early, really cold, wet weather that we had. And now you're fighting the black flies and the deer flies out there. True gardeners don't have it easy, but I know they wouldn't have it any other way. So there's no better way than to start this one off from a true New Englander. You'll recognize the voice immediately. This is David Mallett and his classic song, The Garden Song.

Well, the sower of seeds, he said, some seeds fall in the pathway to get stomped on. Some seeds fall in the stones that don't even sprout.

0: Yeah, I love that thought. Maybe let the flowers tend to you. We Banjo 3, the wonderful Irish band, winding up that set. From there is called Open the Road, where her garden song, Emily Smith, was in there with hers called The Sower's Song from her album Echoes. Pete Seeger, the classic, his tune Sower of Seeds from the Songs of Pete Seeger, Volume 3. And David Mallett started us off with his classic tune, The Garden Song, from Green It Up. Straight up at 6 o'clock, it's WGDR Plainfield, WGDH Hardwick, Central Vermont Community Radio. My name's Mark. It's, WGDR Plainfield, WGDH Hardwick. And, yeah, that's all you need to know. We're going to take a very short top of the hour break here. We're going to let Dan Berger take us up to it with his that is called Seeds. We're in the garden for the next hour here on Acoustic Harmony. Keep it tuned here to WGDR, WGDH.
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7: 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It's a great place for discovering independent singer-songwriters like me. Thanks for listening.

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I wanna peek behind the curtain. 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I wanna know the secrets. 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
1: Winding up with Jeffrey Martin from his album, Thank God We Left the Garden. That is called Garden. Hannah Zara before that from hers called Where Amanda is King. We heard The Sower. Chuck Hall before that with his song called The Sower. And we started off that set with The Foreign Landers, the wonderful duo. From theirs called Traveler's Rest. We heard their song called Garden. 17 minutes after 6 o'clock, it's WGDR Plainfield, WGDH Hardwick. I'm Mark. It's Acoustic Harmony. 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More information at thecreativecampus.org. Well, we've got about 40 minutes or so left as we explore the garden here on this edition of Acoustic Harmony. Coming up at 7 o'clock is Jagler Cat's Wormhole. Stay tuned for that. Meanwhile, let's get right back to it. Ruth Moody was recently in the area just last weekend, and boy, we missed telling you about that one, didn't we? I'm going to have to feature Ruth in an upcoming show because she's one of my favorites. But we're going to go to her right now, to her album that is called The Garden. This is the title track. It's Ruth Moody here on WGDR Plainfield, WGDH Hardwick.

Winding up that set with John Bolden, along with the Remnant Strings from the Last Mile Home album, recorded live at the Factory, and the song Into the Garden. John Bolden, known mainly as one of the frontmen of the band Bellowhead, but I love his solo stuff. Dennis Warner was before that with his called Seeds, title track to the album of the same name. Rachel Kilgore was in there with hers called Garden from the Game Changer EP. And the Corn Maze String Band started off that set. From their self-titled album, we heard In the Garden. That's about 6 or 7 minutes in front of 7 o'clock. You're tuned to the stations of Central Vermont Community Radio. We're WGDR Plainfield, WGDH Hardwick. My name's Mark. I've been down here for the last 3 hours keeping you company with these wonderful acoustic independent singer-songwriters and folk artists. I'm down here every Saturday, so we'll be back here again from 4 to 7. We'll do this all over again. Meanwhile, stay tuned. Jaguar Cat's Wormhole is up at 7 o'clock, and I'm going to leave you with one as we listen to these spring peepers in the background. Another garden song. This is from the wonderful Susan Cattaneo, and she talks about finding things as she's digging in the garden and remnants that always bring back memories. Might be time for a little bit of Ruthie's Garden from the Page Turners after that. That's going to do it for this edition of Acoustic Harmony. Hey, thanks so much for tuning in. We'll see you next week, everybody. Take care.

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2: Well, good evening, folks. Jaggler Cat stepping in to take over the controls here at Studio A in WGDR in Plainfield. Going to do a shout out, but going to go back a full 24 hours tonight to 7 o'clock yesterday evening when we had our first remote broadcast in many, many years and first remote broadcast since becoming a community radio station here. We had the Live in Barrie event last night at the Barrie Social Club and listened back to it this morning on the archives, and I would have to say that it was a rousing success and an excellent show all around. And if I heard correctly, I believe we met our goal and exceeded our goal of raising that $911. So that's excellent. And continuing on with the shout-outs for the Saturday lineup of live and local programmers, at 9 o'clock this morning, we had the long-running social justice program hosted by Joseph Gainza. Of course, that is Gathering Peace. And following that at 10 o'clock, we heard a special edition of the Sexfly record program with DJ Benj. I believe he did an interview with one of the Woods Brothers, who will be playing or has played at the Flynn Theater during this jazz fest that's going on down there. So that was an excellent show that I actually missed. Going to have to look that one up in the archives. And then that went till noon, and of course at noon we had J. Willis Pratt with The Metal Edge, followed by Johnny Foster and his Box Full of Blues, and finishing up just a moment ago, another excellent edition of Acoustic Harmony with Mark, celebrating the garden season that we are certainly in the midst of. All right, with all that being said, let's do some weather from space, why don't we? For tonight, it's calling for mostly cloudy with a round of scattered showers. Going to be lows in the mid-50s. Southwest breeze about 10 miles per hour. And for tomorrow, calling for mostly sunny and breezy. A high with upper 60s near 70. Slightly humid, like today, I suppose. Winds becoming northwesterly 10 to 20 miles an hour. And for tomorrow night, it's going to be mostly clear. A bit of patchy valley fog. Lows in the lower 40s. For Monday, partly sunny, slight a chance for a shower. Highs 70 to 75. And looking into Tuesday, going to have some partial hazy sunshine with a chance for afternoon showers and thunderstorms. Some perhaps strong and rather muggy. Lows in the upper 50s to mid 60s. Highs in the upper 70s to low 80s. And for Wednesday, partial morning sun and then a lot of clouds. Scattered afternoon showers and thunderstorms called for. Going to see some lows around 60. Oppressively humid. That phrase keeps coming up. Delightful. And highs in the lower 80s. All right, folks. Going to get into the wormhole for this evening. Focus year tonight, 1975, which will be featured in the space set, which we will return to now as it is already in progress. Talk to you shortly.

All right, folks, that concludes tonight's Space Set. If you're just joining us, perhaps for the first time, the show is called Jaggler Cat's Wormhole, where it's space songs to start the show after the Doctor, Anything Goes. Pink Floyd, I refer to as space by association. No matter what the subject matter of their songs, they always fit in the Space Set. And so we heard the title track there from their 1975 release, Wish You Were Here. And before that, a surprise to some, the Bee Gees in tonight's Space Set. Their album from 75 called Main Course, and we heard Edge of the Universe. And of course, we started out with the third track on Brian Eno's Apollo album, entitled Mata. All right, we're about to jump into the official Wormhole for 1975, Part 2, if you didn't know. This is the second time around that we're doing this here thing we call the Time Capsule Series. From 1973 all the way up to the present. Second time around, this time all different songs, plenty of new artists. And starting out tonight's Part 2 of the 1975 Wormhole, an artist who had a bit of a rivalry with an artist who will come on much later in the show. So there's a little teaser for you. But regardless, here we go with the first track of this year, 1975 Wormhole. And welcome back to 1975.

All right, folks, we are well on our way into this 1975 wormhole. If you're just joining us, this is Jaguar Cat's Wormhole. Tonight, the 1975 wormhole revisited. Finishing up the set with Journey from their self-titled debut. This is a tune called To Play Some Music. And prior to that, we heard a classic At 17 by Janice Ian from the album Between the Lines. Elton John's album, Rock of the Westies. I was under the impression that his duet with Kiki D, Don't Go Breaking My Heart, was on this record. But then I pulled the record from the archives here at WGDR, and it wasn't on there. So we went with Billy Bones and the White Bird instead. And before that, we heard Three Dog Night from Coming Down Your Way. That was the song Good Old Feeling. And starting out tonight's 1975 wormhole, Neil Young from the fantastic album Tonight's the Night. And the song Come On Baby, Let's Go Downtown. All right. Coming up. Hope you got your boogie shoes on.

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